Banjo Uke a little later. But this is the Rockbridge Blues into something called the Early Edition, which does sound a bit like Wheelhouse, I would say. But it's from an album called Ticket to Nowhere. Another notable fact for me, anyway, is that the artwork on these guys' albums is all done by the same person who does the artwork for all of my band's stuff, a person named Ben Belcher, who also plays in my band, who's a very talented artist. But there's just not that many people with Ben Belcher album art. And they found him actually from seeing one, apparently, of the Hot Seats albums. And we're like, hey, we like your art. Don't like the music so much, but we like your art. So, you know, that's okay. Don Stover from 1972, Amelia Earhart's Last Flight. And Michael Pruitt, Brand New Music, East Kentucky Tulane. That was a good song and really good band. And I don't know who the mandolin player was, but I think it sounded like Josh Gooding. So now I'm going to check to see. But whoever played the mandolin on that brand new track is really good. East Kentucky Tulane. Clever lyrics. Evie Layden before that, featuring Sarah Kate Morgan. Sarah Kate Morgan, I don't think I've ever wanted to play the dulcimer more than listening to her play the dulcimer. And that was Jack Wilson. Great tune. Tommy Cochran, Oscar Jenkins, and Fred Cochran, Oscar Jenkins, and Tommy Jarrell with Cumberland Gap from back home in the Blue Ridge. And that's where we are. It is 8:05 here on Edge of Americana. I hope you do enjoy the music, which we will return to in one moment.

right. Look, I'm sorry. I'd like to give new music a chance, but that's garbage. That's a garbage song. That's a garbage song. Let's hear something that's not a garbage song. I'm not even going to tell you who that was. This is K-Justice and Sam Gleaves.

The National Weather Service is a part of NOAA, the National Oceanic and Atmospheric Administration. It provides extensive information to the public about weather, air quality, current aviation and marine forecasts, long-term predictions, and storm warnings. You can find all this information and more, including satellite images, on their website, www.weather.gov. May it continue on. So that's out there. So let's see. This is the Punch Brothers here. Brand new music from them. Instrumental music, which is the way that I like Chris Teely best. Playing his mandolin, not so much singing. Because he's very good. Dixie Gentleman before that. This is such a funny album because it's the Dixie Gentleman featuring Tut Taylor with Vassar Clements. So it's from 1972. They were playing Waves of Sorrow. Rhiannon Giddens before that from her latest album, Hope is the Thing with Feathers. That's Freight Train, classic song. The David Grisman Quintet with Neon Tetra, live at the Great American Music Hall in 1979. And K Justice and Sam Gleaves with Sweet Fern. We had a song there. You're going to have to go to the website to learn that band's name because I didn't really like that song very much. But, you know, I try to provide a platform for some new music. You know, it doesn't always work. The Blue Ridge Girls, though, before that, new music from them with Red Dirt Roads and Red Red Roses, beautiful song. And that's where we started it. It's Edge of Americana, it's 8:31. Stay tuned for more.

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1: Dusty Springfield, British star of the 60s, coming up now on The Rainbow Minute. Born Mary O'Brien in 1939 in London, Dusty Springfield cut her teeth in music by joining her brother's folk combo, the Springfields. She took on the name Dusty since as a tomboy she had a habit of coming home dirty. The song Silver Threads and Golden Needles secured the Springfields' popularity prior to the advent of the Beatles. Embarking on a solo career in 1963, Dusty became known as the White Lady of Soul with over-the-top dresses, blanc bouffant hairstyles, and a heavy black mascara. Producing hit songs like Wishin' and Hopin' and Son of a Preacher Man, she became a cult figure among gay fans with her high camp style and unique gestures. Her lasting memory remains dear to loyal fans the world over. The Rainbow Minute is produced by Judd Proctor and Brian Burns and recorded in the studios at WRIR in Richmond, Virginia, and read by volunteers like me, Gene Pembleton.
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Yeah. Shelvin Rock here, Chance McCoy and the Appalachian String Band. I'm playing this specifically because this fellow Pokey, who I got to play music with all this last week up at this music and dance camp where I was teaching, the banjo ukulele is something that I've maligned in my day, I'm not going to lie, because it's loud. And in the wrong hands, that thing can be a lot of trouble. But in the right hands, it can really move a tune, especially for dances. Really keep it going. And also kind of allows you to provide a little more space because you got this constant kind of buckle, buckle, buckle, buckle, waka, waka, waka, waka, waka, waka, going, waka, waka, waka, waka. Charlie Bailey and the Happy Valley Boys, man, great vocal harmonies with the Osborne Brothers in 1955. So I guess the Osborne Brothers were probably pretty young at the time with Everlasting Joy. The Asheville Mountain Boys from 2026. I've lived a lot in my time. And Lindsay Liu, Tatiana Hargreaves, Lori Lewis, Maddie Whitler, Allison Brown, and Hasi Chiasso. Go to the WRR.org and see for yourself. Bluegrass Women. Actually, she's going to be coming to Richmond to play bass with the Mustard Cutters in November, which will be cool. From an album called Bluegrass Women, That Was All I've Ever Loved Was You. Jake Xerxes' Fussel, or perhaps Fussel. I think it's Fussel. I like Fussel better. With Boll Weevil from a new album called The Old Beloved Path. And Uncle Dave Macon in there with New Ford Car. Not new. Not new. Okay. We got about seven and a half minutes left before Soul to Soul, I believe, will be in the studio. So, you know, keep it tuned right here. It's Edge of Americana. Let's get back to Chance McCoy with the Appalachian String Band.

Alright folks, thank you so much for listening. That was Lonesome Mace String Band, Honey Bay Blues, and here's Bullet the Wagon, a tune that I heard a lot this week, which is cool. Ferris and Jason Romero featuring W.B. Reed. Soul to Soul is in the building, so stick around. Thank you for listening to WRIR. Thank you for, you know, just doing your thing. Just keep doing it, as long as you're doing the right thing and you're doing it well. Otherwise, you know, keep working. Alright, bye.

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1: All right, all right, all right. Folks, this is still WRRLP 97.3 FM Richmond Radio. Josh, the man, the myth, the legend himself is back from tour. And he just gave you two solid hours of the best bluegrass and funk and experimental. And and we've got another special guest in the studio. I don't think we've gotten to meet her very often. Ida.
0: She's my new PSA reader.
1: Yeah, the PSA reader. WR is home of the kids. We love the children.
2: We love the kids.
1: And speaking of special, next to me, I have the golden fro Jaleela Harris himself. Ooh,
2: yo, man.
1: I just gave the government out on live. I am so sorry. We are that close, though. How are you doing, Jaleela?
2: I am doing just dandy. How are you doing?
1: I am doing well. It is Monday, and I think Monday came very soon. Good luck, Ida. I don't know if you started school yet, but have a great first day back if you haven't.
2: Yes.
1: Say, Josh. What was your weekend like?
2: My weekend was,
1: Enough said.
2: How can I explain this to the people?
1: Yeah, a good hmm is definitely more than sufficient in these parts. But that's a good thing. My weekend was very long. I worked most of it, but I had a great, I guess, load of free time when I wasn't at work. So
2: that's always good to like have.
1: Yeah,
2: you know?
1: Yeah. I got some stuff done. Didn't get any homework done like I should have, but a lot of fun this weekend. What else is going on in your life?
2: Oh, me?
1: Yeah.
2: Oh, wow.
1: Yeah. What's going on? She's glowing, y'all. I don't know if y'all know this, but she's glowing.
2: If y'all only knew, but that's good to know that I'm glowing. It's good to know that I don't look like what I've been through because August has been a lot, and it's ending, trying to end in a bang. But you know, I am persevering, I'm pushing through.
1: Yeah.
2: So that's good to know. Life's been cool. Like with the downs, there's always ups.
1: Mm-hmm.
2: So I just, you know, stay optimistic, as my hat says. I can't see my hat, but it says optimistic.
1: Yeah.
2: Stay positive, you know, and just keep it pushing.
1: Yeah. So you can only do what you can do. And I think that's one thing this season of life has taught me is that if you try to do too much, that will always backfire.
2: Only do what's in your control.
1: Exactly.
2: Only do what's in your control. Don't try to make everything. Because I'm a Virgo. Shout out to my Virgos. It's Virgo season. Shout out to my Virgos.
1: Say, Josh.
2: One of the traits that we are very, very popular for is just wanting to be in control or being controlling.
1: Right.
2: So that is, I'm in a season of my life where I'm trying to relinquish control because all it does is stress me out, and we're too old for that.
1: You know what's funny about, like, Virgos wanting to control everything?
2: Tell me, Christian.
1: I was going to bring this back to the Pisces because we tend to wreck things because we're too emotional about controlling things. So, like, oftentimes we do lead with our emotions rather than logic or, you know, anything else that makes sense. So, we tend to wreck things because we get over emotional about them. So, I am with you in that Virgo space of feeling like I gotta control and contain everything I can. And what I've learned in my life is that is the fastest way to crash and burn.
2: Say it again, my brother. Say it.
1: Every single time you try to fight the natural order of things, it will absolutely fight back. And sometimes you will not win those battles. That doesn't mean you won't lose. I mean, that doesn't mean you won't win anything. But oftentimes, it will fight back. And sometimes it will be more than you, not anticipated, but maybe more than you can handle in the moment. So I've just, you know, kind of learned to just let go of things. And it's a lot easier said than done.
2: You were saying so much right now.
1: We're here. It's 9:05, so y'all know we got to get to the jams. We got a really good set for y'all tonight. Of course, as Jaleela has told y'all on Instagram, this is what those what we call like a really smooth R&B, the quiet storm kind of playlist. So we're gonna get right to it. I think this is a familiar voice to everyone that is listening, and if it's not, then get familiar. We'll be back. Peace.

seriously. That you were never good for me. And I was never good for you. I just remember what we used to do.

0: All right, this is still WRRLP 97.3 FM Richmond Radio. Jalila.
1: Yeah.
0: You're glowing. What's up? No? No, you're not glowing?
1: I'm cooling.
0: You cooling?
1: Yeah.
0: You sure?
1: Mm-hmm.
0: You sure you're cooling?
1: Yeah, you know.
0: Yeah.
1: Keeping it G.
0: I typically have a list of things that have come out recently, and I wasn't on my game tonight, so I didn't come in with anything prepared, but it doesn't stop me from telling y'all about the wonderful album that Cleo Soul dropped on Friday. I feel like this album speaks to the season of a lot of our lives. Before I get to the review of her album, I guess, and I don't really know if it's much a review other than how much I loved it and how great her writing is and how much her vocals have improved just over the last decade that she's been putting music out. But I feel like there's a debate going on online right now on whether she's R&B or gospel.
1: I was just about to bring that up. I've been seeing people say things like she needs to figure out if she wants to be a gospel artist or an R&B artist. And I'm like, why does that have to be a choice between one or the other?
0: Right.
1: Well, I don't understand. I don't know. Nowadays, the internet just like wants to pick things apart and just has them to discuss.
0: I think when you put a genre on an artist, you kind of bind them in that box a little bit. And I think people want to bind artists like her. And it's hard to do because she's that good at writing. And on top of that, she's in a band. So I think her band doesn't even have a genre that you can put them in. Like Salt is just... It's kind of like Sade's band. Like, they do everything. Jazz, R&B, you know, soul. Like, and I feel like that kind of artist is so rare these days because I don't want to say music is low-hanging fruit, but it's very easily created and it's not easily validated. Nobody's going through the paperwork of artists anymore. I actually saw that somebody say something similar online about how they feel that all music sounds the same because of that reason. There aren't any checks and balances anymore. It's kind of like you can make a song or just put it out. And everybody's in A&R these days. I think the dissolvement of the record labels definitely adds to that conversation. And before I get to a topic about that, I feel like Cleo Soul is in the middle of all of that. So you can get a jazz album out of her probably at some point in her career. We've gotten several R&B albums out of her, and we got that last album. What was it called? Not Mother. What was that album called? She dedicated when she first had the baby, the gold one. It was Mother?
2: Yeah.
0: So, like, that right there tells you, like, there's more to her than just good vocals and good writing.
1: Yeah, absolutely.
0: We don't have too many artists with that kind of creativity. I was listening to a lot of Tiana Major over the weekend. And, yeah, surprisingly.
1: Tiana Major 9?
0: Yeah.
1: Yeah.
0: Absolutely.
1: I don't know how to say her name, but I know it's a 9.
0: Yeah,
1: when I read it.
0: Sure. Vocally, to me, she sounds like Marsha Ambrosius, but I think her pen is very...
1: Her pen is amazing. She's been coming up on my shuffle a lot more recently, and I've been very thankful for that. I think I discovered her a couple of years ago. There's this one song. It's about... I can't even think of the name of it, but it was just like, yo, like, I feel this. Yeah. And I think she got another song about, like, being in a car or something like that.
0: Yeah, she...
1: I can't think of it.
0: She raps, too.
1: Yeah.
0: So she gives you that Dolce vibe where... you can't box them in. And exactly. See, like it's just one of those things where I feel like we need to stop doing that to artists and just let them create. I don't care if I get 5 R&B albums out of Cleo Soul. I'm not going to call her an R&B artist just for that sake because I've seen her do so much more. There are artists that box themselves in intentionally and they don't want to step outside those bounds. I think Ella Mai is a R&B artist. I don't see Ella Mai making a jazz album, but we saw Destin Conrad make a jazz album.
1: He is killing it. He just dropped a reggae album.
0: Yeah.
1: And it's didn't he drop something else?
0: He's dropped several projects
1: dropped
0: in like the last
1: several
0: year.
1: Several stuff. I feel like something just dropped. I feel like the reggae album dropped like 2 weeks ago.
0: Yeah.
1: But I feel like something just dropped as well. I don't know if it's a single or something. But he's been literally killing like all the genres he's been dropping.
0: Yeah, I think a lot of these artists want to be pop artists. Not pop music artists, but popular artists. And they start doing things that popular artists do. But I don't think you necessarily need to. Like I just feel like Robert Glasper, he sits in the middle of R&B and jazz.
1: Yeah.
0: Be there. Like, don't just be a jazz artist. Like, I feel like that's when music is special, because you're not just one thing. That's what made the 90s special. Lauryn Hill dropped an R&B album, but she was also a rapper in the Fugees. Mm-hmm. So you got both of those worlds, and that duality was special. And we need a lot more of that. So I hope Cleo Soul puts her middle finger up to everybody having this conversation and says, if I'm going to give you a gospel album, I'm going to give you a gospel album. And a lot of gospel artists are also R&B artists. Karen Hawthorne, and who like, I mean, there's, I'm like, Yeba made gospel his kind of music, and she's an R&B artist. So I hate conversations like that. What I do think that conversation does very well is it shows you the range of the fan base, because a gospel fan can then come over to Cleo Soul's last few albums and go, I like these R&B records too. So it shows you the range of the fan base, not just the range of the pen or the vocals.
1: Oh, for sure, absolutely. And it's just an amazing album. I literally listened to the entire thing and cried the entire time. Yeah.
0: Everybody I know said they cried over that album.
1: Yo, there's this one song, what's it called?
0: We played Gentlewoman early in the show, yes, by the way.
1: Which was up there for me for sure. Honestly, the whole album is up there.
0: Yeah.
1: But it's mad songs on here, low key, but their smiles are not the same.
0: Yeah,
1: the end, it's just, I could just let that run like forever. Like, it's just so, like, I love Honest Talk, I love Thank You, Little Things,
0: yeah,
1: Let Me Cry, Family Ties really got me too.
0: I think my it's man I hear is listening to that Cleo Soul album. we got people on the sidewalk, y'all. Because we're down on 18th and Main. If you're listening, come on, say hi sometime.
1: Also, can we get some callers in?
0: Yeah. Call us.
1: Call me now.
0: Yeah, call us.
1: At 804-649-9737. That is 804-649-9737. We want to hear from y'all.
0: Yeah. What she said. We'll answer and we'll laugh or we'll cry with you on the phone.
1: Yeah.
0: Depends on what mood.
1: Definitely cry. For sure. For sure.
0: Who's on tour right now? I feel like a lot of tours are wrapping up.
1: Kehlani will be here on Saturday.
0: Yes, Kehlani's going to be here Saturday, so the city will be shut down. Thundercat's going to be at the National next month. I feel like Jungle is also on tour. Plan 9's giving out free tickets for that. This is not an ad, but
1: Olivia Dean.
0: Olivia, oh my.
1: I haven't seen the footage.
0: If you love me, then you will buy me Olivia Dean tickets. That's all I'm going to say. I am a big Olivia Dean fan. I don't care what anyone thinks about that. I will follow Olivia Dean to any concert venue in America. Who else is on tour? I feel like we're missing somebody. I know people on tour. Masego's on tour. Who else? J. Cole's still on tour somewhere, probably in that Honda. I don't know, y'all. Get outside. It's good music happening outside, and we ain't done with summer just yet. Still hot outside, so find a nice venue and take your boo. But before you take your boo, call up here and tell us about your boo.
1: Yes.
0: We're going to get back to these hits, because Let It See is letting us know everything going to be all right. We'll be back. This is Soul to Soul.

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I mean, I come from a musical family. That's all I ever did was listen to music. I remember coming home from school. As soon as I would come home, I would go straight up to my bedroom. I'd turn on the radio and do my homework right away, listening to music.

0: Oh boy. Wow. That is great music. Mm. Don't you agree?
1: The best.
0: The best?
1: The best.
0: What was your favorite part about the night?
1: My favorite part.
0: And that is the end of the Stomp's game.

0: realizing that we were talking over Stilo. Sorry about that. This is community radio. I now that I'm working in the school system myself, I am understanding the sentiments that these parents have toward the end of summer and why they want these kids out of the house. Mm. I hope that does not affect my paycheck. However, y'all's kids need to be out of the house, back in somebody's under somebody's wing, learning something Monday through Friday.
1: Shout out to the teachers.
0: Shout out to the teachers.
1: The educators.
0: Man. Y'all don't get paid enough. Y'all don't have enough vacation days, and y'all step up when the parents choose not to. Mm. So unfortunately, that is the reality of the world we live in, that not everybody that helped bring a child in the world is necessarily a parent, and I will leave it at that. Anyway, it's the end of the show. Go to coming up next with some hits, with some Paris Hilton and Candace Owens and Kim Kardashian and whatever other concoctions that he's come up with. But we'll see y'all again in 2 weeks. I believe that is Labor Day weekend. We have a show Labor Day weekend.
1: Wow.
0: So yeah, you're coming to work on a holiday, okay? Anyway, right. On behalf of Jalila and myself and the rest of the WR cast, we will see y'all in 2 weeks. Peace, chicken grease, and don't sign that lease. We'll be back.
2: Wait. Did you? All right. I guess that's my turn to like get in here. Putting me on the spot, aren't you?
3: Yeah. Oh, yeah.
2: That's not me. Anyway, you are listening to WRIR LP 97.3 FM, Richmond. Richmond Cryptoids. I'm your Cryptoid Keeper. Cryptoid Keeper, Goat Gatsby, here in the WRIR studios, trying to deal with this computer. Once you hear me typing really fast, it's like Hacker Man from the movie Kung Fury. I'm in. All right, folks, that is not me. And let me tell you, folks, I want to thank you all for tuning in, whether you're staying up late or waking up early, on this Monday night. With a wonderful lineup of songs prepared for you once I get into this computer and I'm in. And so, folks, I want you to remember right here, I got to enjoy being a volunteer for WRIR and went to the Monroe Park Market earlier this weekend. And come on, buddy. Yes. Yeah. So I got a chance to meet and be a representative of our fine radio station. And now I get to represent on the air with wonderful artists coming up, such as Shy Girl, Ghost Bells, Black Marble, Baldwin Bears, Hunter as a Horse, Are Missing, and so much more. I would really like it if you stick around. Let's see if I can turn the sound up. Yeah. So right now you are hearing Meat Computer with his new song, Drugs. I have no update on Meat Computer's cease and desist letter to Elon Musk over his use of the phrase meat computer to refer to his brain. But once I have those updates, I'll let you know. In the meantime, let's play some new music by Chelsea Wolf. This is Seethe. So I hope you seethe and cope for this new

All right, listeners, that was DJ Galen and Galen Tip Top with, I'm sorry, that was Shy Girl by Elise. I'm sorry, I'm wrong. Once again, that was Shy Girl. The name of the song was Elise. All right, let's get my head in the game. Here is DJ Galen, Galen Tip Top, Hollywood Shadow. How about that?

All right, that was DJ. What is up with my microphone? That is up with DJ Galen. Hollywood Shadows. Here's Ghost Bells, Curses.

All right, that song, It Always Comes to Me, as it simply fades out. That was Black Marble. And now here is Scattle with their new single, Bop. 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

0: add to it.
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1: What a great song selection. All right, that was Scattle with Bop, which is in fact a bop. Now, keeping with the letter B,
0: bob your head to it.
1: This is Moldovan Bears with their new single, Black Bear. And thank you for tuning in, whether you're staying up late or waking up early. This is Richmond Cryptoids. I'm your cryptoid keeper, Goat Gatsby, keeping things situated.

You just heard Hunter as a Horse. Here's to all the ones. Right now you're hearing Sko with Sacred Grace from his album The Sacred Ruler of the Night. All instrumentals, all haunting. All right, before that you heard Baltavine Bears with Black Bear, and we're going to hear more music coming up. But I want to remind people to be on the lookout of strange happenings. Reports of body snatchers inside convenience stores. Yes, taking the form of strange beings, almost unhuman, as a way to describe them. They may appear and act like one, to work their way in there

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Chessie is the Chesapeake Bay monster. When migration season is upon us, we might, one of us just might be lucky enough to gaze our eyes on this prehistoric creature that has been eluding us. So it could be the James, where we see our next Chessie sighting. So keep your eyes peeled. If you have any other reports of strange cryptids in Richmond, send them to me, GoGatsby. You can follow me on social media, or just send me an email, goad@wrar.org. Honestly, I always check my emails. I'm a little freak like that. One thing I am on the lookout for: creatures that haunt old radio stations. Terrestrial waves pull them in, even after the station is long gone. So if you hear of a ghost in a radio station, let me know. But let's get back to the music. This is R Missing with I Can Feel Your Solar System.

All right, folks, that was Jigazits and Rose Gray with Someone Else. Here is Xavier Wolf. Salutations from the album Cool World. It's the only instrumental track on there. I liked it. So, folks, if you're listening right now, here, broadcasting all the way from the bottom, Shaco Bottom. This is WRIR, Richmond Cryptoids. At midnight, there will be astrology and the weather. So you might want to stick around for that. In the meantime, please enjoy these bleeps and bloops.

right, folks, that was Future Nobodies and Micah with They Don't Know You Like I Know You. Boom, boom, boom. Still going. Wow. All right, here is Brothel and JV together with Suffocate. They say it's hauntingly good. I'll see you on the other side.

All right, folks, that was Blum with Even Lover. And now here is Casper. This is Emptiness.

All right, folks. That was Social Station with Alone by Design. Now here is Cloverfield with The Dark Side of the Moon. Now, some people may know this, some people not. That's a real thing.

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1: Icon to drag performers, coming up now on the Rainbow Minute. When news came of Whitney Houston's death on February 11, 2012, no one was more shocked than members of Richmond's drag community who had performed her numbers or were inspired by her music. Incorporating Whitney's songs into their acts were Kelly Branch, Una Vidalia, Zakia Jamassier, and Alvion Arnell Davenport, and many others. I'm drag performer Miss Heavenly Kennedy, and for me, Whitney represents the best of the 80s as far as coming out of the closet was concerned. Her song, I Wanna Dance With Somebody, just said it all. Dancing means celebrating life, and thanks to her, Boy George, and other gay icons, I finally got my chance to come out of the closet and dance with somebody. I've been dancing ever since. Rest in peace, Whitney. You earned it. The Rainbow Minute is produced by Judd Proctor and Brian Burns at WRIR in Richmond, Virginia, and read by volunteers like me, Miss Heavenly Kennedy, the People's Diva.
2: 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I'm your cryptoid keeper, Goat Gatsby, here in the WRIR studios, and it's about to turn midnight. All right, let's tell you about the weather and astrology, but first, the National Weather Service is a part of NOAA, the National Oceanic and Atmospheric Administration. It provides extensive information to the public about weather, air quality, current aviation, and marine forecast, long-term predictions, and storm warnings. You can find all this information and more, including satellite images, on their website, www.weather.gov. That is weather.gov. Not weather.biz, not weather.info. We're talking about weather.gov. That's up to you whether or not you can trust the government's weather. I can. Who else are we going to trust? The for-profit industry? I think not. So right now in Richmond, the forecast says it is 71 degrees with a few clouds. I can look out my window and I see just a few. As we get into overnight, a cool 63 degrees. As we get into Tuesday, it will work its way up to 87 degrees Fahrenheit. That's hot. That's sunny. Back to 63 as we get to our Tuesday night, and then on Wednesday, tomorrow, it'll be even hotter at 89 degrees. By Wednesday night, we're going to have a chance of showers as well on Thursday, still keeping in those upper 80s, overnight in the 70s. Same thing happening on Friday, chance of thunderstorms at night as well. As we look into the weekend, forecast is sunny in the upper 80s and around 70 degrees at night. So sounds like we're in some good weather once we get past this rain on the weekday. All right, now it's time to switch over to weather and astrology. As always, I get my astrology from Madame Clairvoyant. That is Claire Comstock Gay of The Cut. This week, she writes that on today, Tuesday morning, communication-centric Mercury leaves dramatic Leo to enter practical, unassuming Virgo. You might feel sharper and more analytical, or on the other hand, you might sense that everyone else is more critical than usual, quicker to catch and call out your mistakes. With this in mind, be sure to back up your words with actions that do match them. You'll have a much more enjoyable week if you do. Then, later on Thursday night, the Pisces lunar eclipse evokes feelings of culmination and ending. Any changes might seem overwhelming and even unwanted in the moment, but trust, these evolutions are exact and what you need in the long run. As tempting as it might be to dig your heels and resist whatever is happening, do your best to open your mind and go with it. That's been Madame Clairvoyant with this week's astrology report. And now it's birthday time, because today is August 25th. Yes, we made it past midnight. Yet another day, we keep rolling around. Today we wish a happy birthday to Michael David Cummings, better known as Spider-1. You may know him as the lead singer of Power Man 5000, or possibly as the brother of Rob Zombie. Or you may know him best as the guy who says, "My world's collide!" Well, happy birthday, Spider-One. Going over his Wikipedia article, I didn't know he was also a director and writer for things I've never seen before. Maybe I should. He turns 58, so keep on rocking, man. I'm going to play a song that samples Power Man 5000 and Spider-One in a minute. But I want to thank everybody for tuning in and listening, whether they're staying up late or waking up early. This is Richmond Cryptoids on WRAR LP 97.3 FM, Richmond. Richmond Cryptoids. I'm your cryptoid keeper, Goat Gatsby, here in the WRAR studios on this late Monday night. You're listening to a terrestrial broadcast. The electrical current shaking through your body is the frequency that is my voice. If you are out there on the web hearing the zeros and ones, I appreciate all the listeners out there as we do our wonderful show. And now, here is Ghostmane with Axis. There is a new Ghostmane song out. Unfortunately, it'll be a long time before I can censor that. So in the meantime, here is Axis by Ghostmane from the album Plagues, featuring a sample from our man, Spider-One, from Power Man 5000. Boo.

All right, folks, that was Tears in Rain by Zombie. And now, I hope you're ready to fall asleep. This is the soothing sounds of Principles of Geometry. This is A Mountain for President. I certainly would prefer a mountain over the other field of candidates vying for 2028.

All right, that was Grimes with Shinigami Eyes. Yes, the eyes of demons. The all-watching eyes. And now, here is our good friend Picture Plane with the 2010 song, Body Mod. Maybe they were dating around this time this song came out. We don't know.

All right, folks, that was Kilo Kish with Bloody Future, the album American Girl. How are you enjoying the future? Is it everything you thought it would be? Anyway, here's Dizzy Faye with Johnny Bravo. Shout outs to all the men out there who can't quite adjust to growing up.

0: All right, folks, that was Teal with Triangle Waves. Before that, I played Dizzy Faye, Johnny Bravo. And I have some rough news for you folks at home. The Metal Box will not be airing tonight. Just a recap, as the Gothic Lizard is under the weather. My face is the anyway, here is Sophie with Face Shopping here on WRAR.
1: I'm real when I shop my face.

right, that was Jackie Extreme, Buy Now, Pay Later. And now, to all you girl fans out there, this is Girl IRL. The song is called

All right, folks, that was Can't You See? By Vicious Pink, of requests. Shoutouts to Lily. Thank you for the request. All right, let's keep things rolling here on WRIR. We have

All right, that was Earth Eater with Lisa Moan. And now here's Death's Dynamic Shroud with Judgment Alt. I'm just going to play one more song after this. That's going to be White Ring with their song Eyes For You, and then I'm out of here. Metal Box is next, a replay of it. And I want to thank everybody for tuning in, whether they're staying up late or waking up early. This has been Richmond Cryptoid. I've been your Cryptoid Keeper, Goat Gatsby. Thanks for staying up with me.

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And this is Yancy, the Gothic Lizard, with my show, The Metal Box. And how are we doing tonight? I hope you are having a wonderful and amazing night. We'll take a look at the awesomeness of what we are going to deal with tonight. So we're gonna get some fun stuff going, and and you will love it ever so. Yes, you will. All right. How about that crazy storm we had today? Luckily, I was asleep through it, and apparently the great Goat Gatsby was asleep through it too, so we didn't have to suffer the pain that everybody else suffered. We were peacefully asleep, and that's, I guess, a better thing. And I guess there was quite a few people in Richmond that lost power, but I was not one of those people, amazingly, so I'll take that. That's good. I'll take it. But, so I hope everybody is doing very well tonight. And, gonna groove into this excitingness. And yeah. All right. So let's see. What we got tonight. Before I get into it, let's go ahead and do a PSA. You know you love them. You want them. You need them. And we got them. Oh, yeah. Big Brothers, Big Sisters is proud to have served thousands of people in Richmond, Petersburg, Hopewell, and Hampton Roads by matching caring, compassionate adult mentors to kids with unlimited potential. Make this your year to volunteer by applying today to mentor a kid near you. Whether you enjoy passing a football or reading a book, there's a kid out there who has similar interests who needs someone like you to look up to in life. To find out how you can get involved, visit bigbrobigsis.com. All right. And let's go ahead and do one more PSA. Of course, why not? Let's just go have all the fun. All the fun. Let's go ahead. Did you know that only about one woman in 10 that develops breast cancer has a family genetic history of the condition? And while it is much less common in men, only 1 in 5 male patients has a family history. A growing body of scientific evidence links toxic chemicals in our everyday environment to high rates of breast cancer. Breast Cancer Prevention Partners works to eliminate preventable causes and to stop the disease before it starts. 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All right. Awesomeness. So, we're going to go ahead and start out with some Zan and Cody. Love this, having the two people from Shaka Messiah come back and rock it. Very excited about this. We're going to go ahead and, man, did I? Is that not close enough or something? Yeah. No. Okay, that is right. What in the world? Okay. So, trying to get this in here, but it's fighting me. Fighting me. All right.
So starting off from brand new album from Zan and Cody, here's the song called Sever from the newest album, Beautiful and Damned. Brand new 2026 on Frontiers Records, SRL, as we enter the box. And our theme tonight is Ice Cream Man. Oh no.

listening to WRIR LP 97.3 FM Richmond. And we're listening to the score of Ice Cream Man. Speaking of, that's our theme tonight. Horror movie Ice Cream Man. All right. Yeah. Oh, Lord. This is the song called Rissity Rossity. I don't know where do they come up with these songs. Oh, man. Oh, man. I don't know where they come up with these songs. It's utterly ridiculous, but it's funny. All right. But anyway. All right. Here's the song called Night Massacre. And let's go ahead and take a look at what we played going in reverse with this long, nice set. That last one was Cliff and Ivy with their newest single, Propaganda, from their newest album, Angel Eyes. So excited about this that it's finally out. When did this come out? This came out August 7th. So yeah, just last week. So yeah, exciting. Or yeah, at the end of last week. So awesome. I was able to listen to this album before it came out. So, you know, now I'm excited to see it's finally out for everybody to listen to. So that's awesome. Let's take a look at what else we played. Brand new Leather Strip. Yes, that's what I'm talking about. Brand new Leather Strip just came out, 2026. That was the song called Heaven's Blade from the album of Appreciation 9. That's on this 2026, brand new on Cleopatra Records. And then before that, just came out this Friday, the 7th, another one that came out the 7th, but this is just a single from My Last Funeral, local dark rock, post-punk, alternative music artist, with the song Dead Flesh single, 2026 on Cold Vision Inc. So brand new on that, even though I had that in advance, but playing it anyway. So then played some Avatar with Smells Like a Freak Show. Felt like that was just like appropriate with the from the Black Waltz Deluxe Edition 2012 on Gain. What else did we play? Then, of course, Brandon Roberts with Welcome to Bailey Bay from the Ice Cream Man original motion picture soundtrack 2026 on Mass Appeal. And then I played two songs of that. Brandon Roberts with the Ice Cream Man theme from the Ice Cream Man original motion picture soundtrack 2026 on Mass Appeal. Then I start off with Zan and Cody with the song Sever from the album Beautiful and Damned 2026 on Frontier Records SRL. And then, as always, Christopher Young with Hellraiser from the Hellraiser Special 30th Anniversary Edition original motion picture soundtrack. Originally released in 1987, re-released in 2017 on Lakeshore Records. And there we go. Now we are up to par. Yes, what are we going to play next? That's a good question. What are we going to play next? We're going to play some local artists that just came out with some new stuff. Here's a new one from Wartlos. This is called Gear. And we're going to play this as we enter the box.

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You're listening to The Metal Box. This is Yancy, the Gothic Lizard. And our theme tonight is the horror movie Ice Cream Man. Eek! This is the song called Strange Days. Let's take a look at what we played going in reverse. That last one was Echo Barley with Doll Heart from her most recent album, Through the Chaos, 2024 on Mother Solitude Records. Before that, the most recent album by Ships in the Night with the song Cold Blooded from the album Protection Spells, 2025 on Metropolis Records. Then Prophet with his most recent single, Local Artist, with Hunger State from the Hunger State single 2026 on Come Be Perfect. And then the brand new one by Circuit Preacher, Bloodthirsty, felt like that fit well tonight. Bloodthirsty single 2026 on Dark Tunes Music Group. And apparently, Great Goad Gatsby on Richmond Cryptoids played that song as well. So, Circuit Preacher, you got a double dose tonight. Sounds like somebody's very bloodthirsty. Anyway, 2026 on Dark Tunes Music Group, and the newest one by Wartlos with the song Gear single 2026, Wartlos. And they'll be playing this Sunday. Yes, this Sunday coming up at Odin's. All right. So that brings us up to now. Where are we going? Where are we going? Let's see where we are going. We're going somewhere. What's next on the agenda of music? Let's see what else we got in store for you, Ghost and Goose. Let's see what else. Brand new one by Aria. Here is Feeding Your Monsters. Oh no. Came out August 7th on Artifact Records 2026. Here you go. Here you go.

0: 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This is Yancey, the Gothic Lizard, with my show, Metal Box. And we're listening to the score of Ice Cream Man. This is the song called Brain Freeze. Yeah. We don't want to know what that's all about. Nope, don't want to know.
1: Eek!
0: All right. Nice song. All right, let's take a look at what we played going in verse. That last one was Trauma Mammal with Emergency from the newest album, first album by Trauma Mammal, Nightingale 2026 on Trauma Mammal. Brand new local artist rocking it. All right, and oldie but a goodie from the late 90s, Paralyze Age with Bloodsucker from the album Empire of Vampire. Empire of the Vampire. 1999 on Dancing Ferret Disc. 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You thought she had disappeared. Well, she's back. LA Gothic Rocker. 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
2: I'm dying.
0: Oh,
2: water.
1: I need water.
0: All right. And before that, Ayatoya with the song Feelings. Oh, yeah. Feeling single 2026 on Femme Fatale Records. Then before that, Orgy with Wide Awake and Dead EP. The Wide Awake and Dead song from the EP called Talk Sick back in 2015 on D1 Music, Orgy Music. And the reason why I played this song is because of the other artist I played before it, Ilai, with his new song called Remedy. Remedy single 2026 on Ilai Yard Divine Music. And he is the guitar player of Orgy. And so he's been doing solo stuff and decided to play that newest single. Yep. And then we started out that set with Aria with her newest single, Feeding Your Monsters. Soon to be from the 13 Stitches 2026 Artifact Records. Yeah. And we're in the song called All Hall Breaks Loose. All Hall Breaks Loose. It's like, should be something else, but it's just All Hall Breaks Loose. Go figure. I think it's probably enough to know we all scream, and it ain't for ice cream. It's called Run. Run and watch out for the children. In this movie, Ice Cream Man, it's not going to be pretty. All right. Keep your kids away from the ice cream. It's bad for them. All right. Let's take a look at what we got here. And we are going to jump in to the next one. Here is Blood Ponies with Hostile Takeover.

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This is Yancey, the Gothic Lizard, with my show, Matterbox. Let's take a look at what we played in that last set. That was Alice Cooper with Dead Don't Dance with his old guitar player Kane Roberts back from the 80s from the album Road, 2023 on Ear Music. Before that, another one from Zan and Cody with the She Walks with Violence from the album Beautiful and Damned, 2026 on Frontiers Records, SRL. Then local artist Severed Skies with Summoner from his most recent album Oblivion on DK2 Records. And before that, also another local artist, Those Without a Name, with their re-release of Evil Ashley from their album Let's Pretend, 2025 on Those Without a Name. And then Blood Ponies, also local artists, with Hostile Takeover from their album Hoax on 2019, Blood Ponies. Thank you for joining me tonight. We're listening to the song called Killing Me Soft Serve from the Ice Cream Man soundtrack. Anyway, I hope you have a wonderful night. And remember, stay spooky.

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I'm Derek Sunshine. It's now time for the Tuesday Morning Breakfast Blend, where the Bears sing 2 hours of music, getting you into your Tuesday morning right here on WRIR. Let's start off with some brand new punk rock from Porto, Portugal. It's Cobra Fuma off of their latest EP, Droga Total, and Meninos das Tocas.

We just heard from Mesh from Philadelphia off of their latest record, No Fun at All, with Weapon of Peace. Before Mesh, Sweeping Promises from Lawrence, Kansas, off their latest record, UCI Romanticize, we heard My Friends an Entomologist. Before Sweeping Promises, Cape Crush from Massachusetts, from the North Shore, off their album Place Memory, we heard I Don't Care About Anything. From New York City, Dog Date, off their album Perfectly, with And Then What? And we start off with some Portuguese punk from Porto, Portugal, Cobra Fuma, from their latest album Droga Total, with Meninos das Tocas. Listening to the Tuesday Morning Breakfast Blend. It's a blend today. If you're wondering, is this going to be all Portuguese punk? I don't have that deep of a library to pull from, that deep of a library. But I do have 2 hours of new music to take you through between now and 8 o'clock. I do have a message first, though, from Big Brothers Big Sisters. Big Brothers Big Sisters is proud to have served thousands of people in Richmond, Petersburg, Hopewell, and Hampton Roads by matching caring, compassionate adults to kids with unlimited potentials. Make this your year to volunteer by applying today to mentor a kid near you. Whether you enjoy passing a football or reading a book, there's a kid out there who has similar interests who needs someone like you to look up to in life. To find out how you can get involved, visit bigbrobigsis.com. Let's get back to some more music with Heather the Jerk from her latest single, Hello.

And we just heard Crying Laughing from Baltimore off of their latest, off their upcoming LP, Talking with Rice Meat. Before Crying Laughing, Frico from Chicago, their most recent album, Something Worth Waiting For, is coming out in an expanded edition this fall. And we heard one of the tracks from the expanded edition, Necessary. Before Frico, the Julies from Philadelphia off this year's album, The Cherisher, with Teenage Sadness. Before the Julies, Robber Robber, off of their recent album, Two Wheels Move the Soul, we heard Avalanche Sound Effect. From Bloomington, Indiana, the Spatulas, off their LP, A Blue Dot with Flowers. And also from the Midwest, we heard Heather the Jerk. Her cassette release, Scroll If You Love Devil, is coming out on vinyl at the end of this week, August 27th. And we just heard her latest single from that, Hello. She's from, again, Madison. Anyways, you are listening to the Tuesday Morning Breakfast Blend. I'm Derek Sunshine. And let's keep going with some more new music. We've got a bunch of upcoming records we're going to play from. First, with Sour Widows, the duo from California is back with a new album called Sigil, October 26th. This song is called Lucky Star.

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1: And before that message, we heard from Real Numbers from Minneapolis off their latest album, Was It Always This Way, with Don't Look Away. And before that, we had a bunch of upcoming releases we got a chance to get a preview of. Before Real Numbers, we heard Psychic Flowers from Philadelphia. Their album, Columbarium Niches, comes out September 25th. We heard the song, Go Man Go. Before Psychic Flowers, Pardoner from San Francisco. Their album, Target Practice, comes out October 16th. We heard the song Twisted, which is their first single and video off of that. And before Pardoner, Sour Widows from their album Sigil with Lucky Star. That record from that California duo comes out October 26th. And actually, I have a link to the video for that if you want to check it out. Just go to WRIR.org and you'll see the blog post for the show. And we've got the video right there in the blog post. You are listening to the Tuesday Morning Breakfast Blend right here on Richmond Independent Radio. Next up, we've got Chicago group Squirrel Flower, which is a project primarily of songwriter Ella Williams. Their latest record is Say a Prayer to the Gods of Getting Going, and this song is called Cleveland.

Originally from Kingsport, Tennessee, but now in New York, we heard Zoe Amba off their latest record, Eyes Full, and Dead End Street. Before Zoe Amba, Ultralights from Atlanta off their record, Pleasure Is All Yours, with Just Like You Want. For Ultralights, The Goobs and My Friend Cowboy from their album Happy Loving, we heard My Own Private Biodome. And we start off with Squirrel Flower from Chicago off their album Say a Prayer to the Gods of Getting Going. We heard the song Cleveland. It's about, about a minute and a few seconds before 7 o'clock. 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Hey, it's the Tuesday Morning Breakfast Blend. Hey, I'm Derek Sunshine. And hey, I've got slightly over another hour of new music for you. Starting up with Lamb Chop. Their brand new album, Punching the Clown, just came out this past week. This is the song Weekend.

And we just heard from Lorraine, the project of New York musician Taja Cheek, off of her latest record, Fata Morgana. We heard Elmira. Before Lorraine, Laura Veers from Portland, Oregon, off of her latest record, Temple Songs. We heard Sunlight and Doom. Kind of an interesting way to start the morning. Before Laura Veers, a little instrumental music from Mary Lattimore and Juliana Barwick. These two musicians recorded their album Tragic Magic in France at a historic instrument museum, and one of the pieces that they recorded was actually commissioned for them by Roger Eno. It was written by him, and that was the song we just heard, Temple of the Winds, the Roger Eno composition, again by Mary Lattimore and Juliana Barwick. Before them, Nina Winderlind from Brighton Cove in the UK. For her latest record, Wild Love, we heard Grandma and Robert De Niro, and we started the hour off with Lamb Chop from their brand new album, Punching the Clown, that just came out, with Weekend. I have an important message from CancerLink. 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I'm Derek Sunshine. Next up, we've got some more new music, starting with Julia Holter. Her brand new album, Materia, just came out this past week. This is The Laugh Is in the Eyes.

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1: And before that message, we heard Mount Fog from their album Every Stone is Green with Eyes and Buildings. Really interesting group from Seattle. Before Mount Fog, we heard The Odyssey Cult, the project of Comets on Fire member Ethan Miller. He's got a bunch of folks helping him out, including vocalists from the OCs and Magic Fig. His latest record is just called Volume 3. We heard On Neon Tigers from The Odyssey Cult. Before them, The Cat's Meow from Melbourne off their brand new album, When You Smiled and Turned Away, we heard Journey's End. And we start off with Julia Holter from her album Materia and The Laugh is in the Eyes. 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

And that is brand new from Cornelius, the project of Japanese musician and producer Keigo Oyamada. His brand new album is called Refractions. We just heard Mirrors off of that. Before Cornelius, we heard Helado Tropical from their brand new collaboration. 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From their latest album, Body Wisdom, we heard Mantle of Light.

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I'm Derek Sunshine. I'll be back next Tuesday at 6 o'clock with two more hours of music on the Tuesday Morning Breakfast Blend, Where the Bears Sing. And if you want to keep track of the various Breakfast Blend shows, you can go to our website at WRIR.org. Every single morning is a little different. There's an individual DJ playing recommendations and favorites from a real human being. That's what we do right here. We keep radio and music and news talk human at WRIR. Speaking of news talk, we also have Democracy Now! Coming up at 8 o'clock with Amy Goodman, so stay tuned for that. In the meanwhile, I'm going to leave you with a little guitar music. We're going to change the pace dramatically. Ethan W. Olson is a guitarist and filmmaker from Gloucester, Massachusetts. He has a brand new album out called My God is a Consuming Fire, and this track we're going to hear is the title track. Again, brand new Ethan W. Olson. And then after that, Democracy Now!

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1: Our objective is to sever every economic lifeline that sustains this tyrannical regime until Tehran stands alone.
0: The Trump administration has announced plans to escalate its economic war against Iran by issuing new sanctions and targeting Iran's trading partners. We'll speak to Cornell professor Nicholas Mulder, author of The Economic Weapon, The Rise of Sanctions as a Tool of Modern War. Then we look at how local officials in Illinois are collaborating with federal immigration agents, despite a state law barring the practice.
2: Well, it might not surprise you to learn that police are still working with ICE. Documents now reveal that county prosecutors are also feeding the agency information.
0: We will speak to Aura Bogado of Injustice Watch. And then we'll go inside a Texas jail to hear from Autumn Hill, an activist sentenced to 50 years in prison for protesting outside the Prairie Land ICE facility in Texas.
3: If you resist the Trump administration in any way, if you resist police, if you resist the mass incarceration of immigrants, they are going to bury you.
0: We will also talk to reporter Jack Crosby about his new Rolling Stone piece, Incarcerated for Life in Trump's War on the Left. All that and more coming up. Welcome to Democracy Now!, democracynow.org, the War and Peace Report. I'm Anjali Kamath. The Pentagon says it has resumed strikes on boats in the Eastern Pacific and the Caribbean after a two-month pause. On Monday, U.S. Southern Command said two people were killed after it carried out a, quote, lethal kinetic strike on a low-profile vessel operating along established narco-trafficking routes in the Pacific Ocean. Once again, the Pentagon provided no evidence the boat was carrying drugs. Since President Trump launched a boat bombing campaign nearly a year ago, Southcom says it's killed at least 223 people. Amnesty International has condemned the strikes as extrajudicial killings, a form of murder, saying they amount to crimes under international law. The Trump administration has outlined plans to tighten sanctions on Iran, warning that businesses, banks, and other nations could lose access to the U.S. financial system if they continue doing business with Tehran. On Monday, Treasury Secretary Scott Bessent announced Operation Economic Outcast, which includes secondary sanctions on trade related to Iran's oil, shipping, cryptocurrency, gold, and aviation industries. Bessent said countries have a timeline to sever ties with Iran, but provided no details on which countries would be targeted or when.
1: We are giving everyone the opportunity to remedy bad behavior. Why would I want to blow up the global financial system? We believe that it is important to level set and give people a cure period, but they should know that that will move very quickly and that we are serious.
0: Iran's key trading partners include the United Arab Emirates, Turkey, Iraq, India, Pakistan, and China, which is the largest foreign market for Iranian oil. On Monday, China's foreign ministry called on the U.S. to return to dialogue and negotiations.
4: Sanctions and pressure will not resolve disputes. They will only exacerbate tensions and escalate the situation, which is not in the interest of any party. China calls on the relevant parties to act rationally and with restraint and avoid taking any measure that may further escalate tensions or deal a blow to the global economic growth and financial stability.
0: Iran has condemned the sanctions as an act of war. A spokesperson for the Islamic Revolutionary Guard Corps said they show the U.S. is resorting to economic warfare after it was defeated on the battlefield. We'll have more on this story after headlines. The Supreme Court has lifted a lower court's injunction on President Trump's executive order seeking to limit mail-in voting ahead of November's midterm elections. Trump's order directs the Department of Homeland Security to create state-by-state lists of eligible voters who are citizens. The U.S. Postal Service would then use the list provided by states to assess if voters should be allowed to vote by mail. On Monday, justices ruled 6-3 that California and 22 other states lacked standing to sue over the issue. The ruling, however, did not address whether Trump had authority to impose the rules. The court's three liberal justices dissented. Justice Ketanji Brown Jackson warned that the majority opinion, quote, needlessly injects chaos and uncertainty into the upcoming midterm elections. Meanwhile, a separate nationwide injunction against parts of the same order remains in place. This all comes as Trump seeks Senate confirmation for four loyalists he's nominated to vacancies on the Board of Governors of the U.S. Postal Service. Three of them have expressed doubts that Joe Biden won the 2020 presidential election. President Trump on Monday threatened to increase U.S. tariffs on Canadian cars, trucks, and auto parts to 50% starting next year. Trump's threat came just days after the U.S. imposed 50% tariffs on roughly $20 billion of other Canadian goods, prompting Prime Minister Mark Carney to announce plans to impose retaliatory tariffs beginning on September 8th. On Monday, Carney said Canada would return to trade talks only if the Trump administration changes tactics.
5: When the Americans go to the negotiation table first with the right attitude towards our industries and a true partnership, of course we'll come to the negotiating table.
0: In Gaza, Israel launched a wave of attacks on Monday, hitting a mosque, a water desalination plant, and tents housing displaced Palestinians. At least seven people were killed, including two children. In central Gaza, an Israeli strike hit a house in the Burej refugee camp, killing a four-year-old boy. In Khan Yunis, another child died from gunshot wounds after Israeli forces fired on her. This is Abu Amra, a Palestinian man at the site of the damaged mosque.
6: This mosque has been here since the day we were born. Today, I am about 48 years old, and I have always seen this mosque just as it was. The Israeli occupation is just hitting blindly. What are they hitting? They claim... Look at what the occupation is hitting. Look. They say they are bombing the Book of our Lord. They are bombing our mosque where we pray.
0: Despite last October's so-called ceasefire, Israeli forces have killed nearly 1,300 Palestinians in Gaza. In Canada, the Montreal City Council passed a resolution in solidarity with Palestinians on Monday after councillors removed much of the motion's original language, which included calls to suspend institutional and diplomatic ties with Israel. The original provision would have also seen the City of Montreal officially recognize and denounce Israel's assault on Gaza as a, quote, genocide, and its treatment of Palestinians as, quote, apartheid. This is Alex Norris, a Projet Montreal city councillor who co-sponsored the motion.
7: One reason Gaza has had such an impact is that we have watched it unfold in real time. On our phones and on our screens, we have seen civilians attacked. We have seen neighborhoods erased. We have even seen perpetrators celebrating what they have done. That is why Gaza has been so often described as the world's first live stream genocide. What Israel has done in Gaza and the role Western governments have played in enabling it has become one of the defining moral tests of our time. Today, this council has the opportunity to say enough.
0: In Haiti, a heavily armed gang killed dozens of people overnight Monday in a raid on Kenskoff, a farming community near Haiti's capital, Port-au-Prince. The UN reports at least 47 people were killed and 22 more wounded, with homes set ablaze, prompting outrage from survivors over the Haitian government's failure to protect them from repeated deadly attacks.
8: We live in humiliation. The government has done nothing for us. The blood of the population does not stop flowing in Kenskoff. The Prime Minister has to say something to the people in Kenskoff now. We cannot take it anymore.
0: The UN's Human Rights Agency reports hundreds of criminal groups in Haiti have killed over 16,000 people since early 2022. That's compounded an existing humanitarian crisis, with 6.4 million Haitians requiring assistance and nearly 1.5 million internally displaced. Despite that, the U.S. last week announced twice-weekly deportation flights to Haiti after a Supreme Court ruling allowed the Trump administration to end temporary protected status for an estimated 350,000 Haitians. The Trump administration has announced plans to revoke the visas of asylum seekers. The State Department will revoke so-called B1 and B2 visas issued for business and tourism travel between 2016 and 2026, whose holders have applied for or are now seeking asylum. The Associated Press puts the number of affected people at 200,000. If the administration follows through with its plans, it would be the largest single mass revocation of visas in U.S. history. Meanwhile, the Trump administration again announced plans to charge employers a fee of over $103,000 to hire skilled foreign workers through the H-1B visa program. The revenue would be used to fund ICE. President Trump had tried to implement a six-figure fee last year through a presidential proclamation, but a judge ruled against it in June. In Florida, ICE arrested a mother and daughter who were seriously injured in a car crash and brought to a hospital. According to family members, Grace Stephanie Calero Cabanilla and her 19-year-old daughter, Juliana Mia Cariel Calero, were placed in separate rooms after arriving at the hospital, and a sheriff's deputy began questioning the mother about her immigration status shortly after she arrived, while she was wearing a neck brace and had been given medication. According to family members, the mother had applied for political asylum and her daughter's visa document was valid till 2030. Democratic Congressmember Al Green filed articles of impeachment Monday against President Trump over his violent mass deportation campaign. In his resolution, Green argues, quote, President Trump is abusing the powers of the presidency by operating United States Immigration and Customs Enforcement and Customs and Border Protection as his vicious, quota-driven, unaccountable paramilitary police forces, transgressing with anonymity and secrecy, assaulting people, committing and covering up unjustified killings of civilians. This comes as a U.S. Airman, Major Jason Watson, was arrested twice for calling for the impeachment of President Trump. He was officially criminally charged Monday for his comments. He faces three violations for contemptuous remarks about Trump, five violations for allegedly disobeying orders, and two violations for alleged conduct unbecoming of an officer. And Palestinian artist Suleiman Mansour has died at the age of 79. He was one of the leading figures in contemporary Palestinian art. He helped create a visual language of Palestinian identity, revisiting the land, exile, and occupation in works that frequently featured olive trees and traditional embroidery. He was born in Bir Zeit near Ramallah in 1947 and attended the Bezalel Academy of Arts and Design in Jerusalem in 1970. In 1994, he co-founded the Al-Wasiti Art Center in East Jerusalem to preserve Palestinian art and connect artists living in Palestine with other Palestinians in exile. This is Mansour in an interview with Al Jazeera in 2021.
9: I believe art in our situation, where when you don't have a homeland, when you don't have a country, a political thing, And when people deny your existence, you know, in Israel and many places in the West, they deny your existence. So art is a form of saying that we are here.
0: And those are some of the headlines. This is Democracy Now!, democracynow.org, the War and Peace Report. I'm Anjali Kamath in New York with Juan Gonzalez in Chicago. Hi, Juan.
10: Hi, Anjali, and welcome to all of our listeners and viewers across the country and around the world.
0: The Trump administration has outlined plans to tighten sanctions on Iran, warning that businesses, banks, and other nations could lose access to the U.S. financial system if they continue doing business with Tehran. On Monday, Treasury Secretary Scott Bessent announced Operation Economic Outcast, which includes secondary sanctions on trade related to Iran's oil, shipping, cryptocurrency, gold, and aviation industries. Bessent said countries have a defined timeline to sever ties with Iran, but provided no details on which countries would be targeted or when.
1: Treasury has mapped every node, every facilitator, and every network that Iran has used to smuggle oil and evade sanctions. Beginning today, the actions of Treasury and other agencies will tighten the noose and block every potential source of revenue that funds the IRGC and the evil Iranian regime. We are enforcing a zero-leakage approach. There will be no minimal breathing space for the regime to rebuild its capacity to inflict terror against America and the world. The final refuge of this regime is a mistaken conclusion of nations that still finance the Iranian threat in the hopes of evading it. It is no longer acceptable to operate in the gray spaces of this conflict. Countries cannot claim they are blind to enabling this activity.
0: After Treasury Secretary Scott Bessent finished his remarks, he took questions from reporters.
5: You described this as an economic D-Day, but D-Day wasn't a threat of an invasion, and the U.S. didn't give a timeline to Germany. So why not impose the sanctions today?
1: Well, we are giving everyone the opportunity to remedy bad behavior. Why would I want to blow up the global financial system?
0: Iran has threatened to retaliate against the U.S. in a, quote, seismic manner. Iranian officials have said that any country supporting the new U.S. economic restrictions would be considered an enemy. This is Iran's economy minister, Ali Madanizadeh.
8: Naturally, they want to wage economic terrorism against us, and we have our own tools as well. We know how to play this game. This time they should not think their response will be purely defensive and that we will only defend ourselves. They should also expect us to go on the offensive. The era of an unpopular world is over. As you have seen, two of the world's major countries rejected these new sanctions and this new plan and refused to go along with them. We are almost certain that many other countries, whether officially or unofficially, will also refuse to accept them. And God willing, they will fail.
0: To talk more about the U.S. economic war against Iran, we are joined now by Nicholas Mulder. He's an associate professor of history at Cornell University and a specialist in sanctions. He's the author of The Economic Weapon, The Rise of Sanctions as a Tool of Modern War. Nicholas Mulder, welcome to Democracy Now! Your response to this announcement yesterday, there's not a lot of details on enforcement. And what does this mean for China? China is Iran's largest economic trading partner, buys over 80% of its oil, and President Trump is set to meet with the Chinese premier next month.
11: Yeah, thank you for having me. I think that this announcement really shows that the United States is trying to increase the pressure on Iran, but is primarily doing so at the moment by rhetorical means and a kind of psychological warfare. Of course, Iran has been under a naval blockade imposed by the United States since June. The Iranian economy is feeling the pressure of that. And the announcement yesterday was very short, as you mentioned, on details. There was a hint that a major global financial institution might be designated under the sanctions soon, but that too was left very vague. It could have been a veiled threat towards China. It could have been a sort of general attempt to create a chilling effect around these transactions. The reality is that at this point, there are relatively few sanctions that the United States can take that directly affect Iran. There were some things thrown in to the announcement and to the designations by the Treasury, such as a ban on all remaining remittances to Iran, a ban on remaining academic and sports exchanges. But these really just seem gratuitous ways to try and show that this is an attempt to isolate Iran even further. They weren't really materially all that meaningful in to the extent that they are. They hurt ordinary Iranians and not the government. The real way that the U.S. is going to try and enforce these sanctions is by putting pressure on third countries trading with Iran. And I think that's where it's going to be an open question whether these sanctions will be as forceful as Bessent wants them to be. The big trading partner, as you already mentioned, is China, but we're also talking about Pakistan, Turkey, India, and a number of other countries that trade a lot with Iran. And, you know, that see that they have every right to, that these are, at the end of the day, just American sanctions. They're not international legal measures. And these countries claim and for themselves the right to sovereign make sovereign decisions about who they can trade with and who they cannot. The Chinese have already announced that they're going to not just ignore them, but even make sure that countries and companies within China will not comply with them. And recently, Chinese courts have also begun to put sanctions on companies that complied with American sanctions. So I think that this is no longer an empty counter threat either. And the stakes are pretty high when it comes to the relationship with China, because, of course, the United States is in a very fragile truce, if you could still call it that, on the trade war. So any excessive pressure on China, I think, is going to be very likely to reopen that. And there's already been a tit for tat spate of measures in the last few weeks dealing with tariffs about overcapacity, restrictions on drone exports and imports. That suggests that this U.S.-China trade truce might be unraveling. And I think this Iran sanctions episode is really likely to further unravel that if the U.S. goes through with secondary sanctions enforcement.
10: And Professor Mulder, about this issue of a potential sanctions on large financial institutions. Most people are not aware that about four of the 10 largest banks in the world are Chinese banks, headquartered in China. If you include HSBC, which is in Hong Kong, it's half of the largest financial institutions in the world have direct ties with China. So what would be the impact of any attempt to sanction, for instance, a major Chinese bank or institution?
11: So initially, it would depend on what kind of sanctions are placed on that bank, whether this is blocking them from participation in dollar markets or whether it's done through a full blocking order. There's a different range of sanctions that the U.S. could take. The impact for the Chinese would be that they would have difficulty immediately accessing the U.S. financial system, but that cuts both ways. They have a lot of reserves saved up, and it would almost automatically also have a major effect on Asian financial markets. These Chinese banks hold large amounts of reserves in Hong Kong, but also in Singapore and other markets, and that will cause liquidity issues there. So I think that this is something that can't really be sized up that quickly. Like you mentioned, the largest bank, industrial and commercial bank of China, ICBC, it's the single largest financial institution by assets. And so we're dealing really with hundreds of billions of dollars in assets. I very much doubt that the American government at this particular moment would choose to put sanctions on China's largest bank, given that the Chinese have also shown that they will immediately retaliate with rare earth export controls. They could retaliate by taking measures against all kinds of U.S. foreign investment in China. There is still, of course, a significant degree of American capital in China, so they could counter freeze, and that could very quickly escalate. And at this moment, of course, we should sketch the broader picture here, which is that the United States has entered a period where its own sovereign debt, the treasury market, is no longer as stable as it once was. The rates are very high, and Bessent has spent the last 2 weeks desperately trying to talk down the treasury yield, trying to make sure that American government debt remains an attractive asset class to invest in. But bigger question marks have really emerged over that. So if he puts really aggressive sanctions on Iran, it will very quickly tend to backfire against American economic conditions. And there's two ways. One of them could be through the China channel. The other one could be by further removing oil from global markets. If there is a significant oil importer, say India, that is immediately and quickly cut off by American secondary sanctions, then what you might see is an immediate pass through into U.S. inflation, expectations that interest rates are going to go up. We're coming up against the Federal Reserve meeting soon in the coming week, and an announcement by Kevin Warsh at the Jackson Hole Symposium about interest rates. And that is certain to feed into the treasury market immediately. And that would be exactly the opposite of what Bessent is trying to achieve. So I see that announcement of him yesterday and the way that he handled the questions as of a piece with his broader attempt to talk the bond market into submission, or at least a kind of quietude, to try and get the bond vigilantes off the back of the American Treasury. The issue is, of course, here that the bond market, as well as other countries, get a vote as well. And the space for maneuver that the U.S. has in using these tools of very coercive economic statecraft has narrowed.
10: And I'm wondering also the issue of the United Arab Emirates. Before Bessent's announcement, the UAE announced that it was ending trade relations with Iran. Can you talk about the significance of this? And in fact, while all this these hostilities have been going on, trade across the Persian Gulf between the UAE and Iran has continued for all of these months.
11: Yes, so the UAE has always been an important trading partner for Iran. There's also a very large Iranian diasporic community there, and people who move back and forth between Iran and the Emirates. And it has long been a hub for a lot of commercial companies, but that also includes the IRGC, Iranian state companies, as well as private entities. So that's long been the case. It's also been the case that the Emirates, of course, was a major target of the initial Iranian retaliation against the American and Israeli attack after February. But then in the last 6 to 8 weeks, Iranian attacks on the Emirates really fell off dramatically. And there's been quite plausible speculation that this was because there was an arrangement that was reached between the Emirates and the Iranian government, and a certain modicum of trade was reallowed in exchange perhaps also for Emirati payments or unfreezing of frozen Iranian assets there. Now, if the Trump administration, as the Emiratis appear to signal, has now reimposed these sanctions, and the Emiratis at least want to suggest that they are complying, two things can be happening. Either they have reimposed these restrictions, in which case they would invite pretty prompt Iranian retaliation, or they're trying to take action against a certain big headline set of commercial activities while allowing under the surface some of it to continue. I think one should not underestimate the fact that the Gulf countries have been forced in recent months to really recalibrate their relationships both to the United States, but also to China and to a number of other countries. And they realize that the United States is less able to protect them, that American actions against Iran expose them to retaliation, and that that means both increased assertiveness on their own part militarily and geopolitically, but also developing their own relations with regional powers. And that includes eventually, I think, some kind of modus vivendi with Iran. So there's definitely been, I think, a lot of signaling, but we cannot take the Emirati announcement completely at face value either. The proof will have to be in analyzing commercial data and trade data in the months to come. And only in time can we tell if this is really what's happening.
0: And Nicholas Mulder, how is this playing out in Iran? I mean, yesterday the Iranian rial dropped to a record low of nearly 2 million to the dollar. But Iranian government officials continue to dismiss the Trump administration's sanctions announcement. Is there a disconnect between the political defiance we're seeing from the Iranian government and the actual impact of the sanctions on the ground?
11: Well, the sanctions have definitely had an impact, and the U.S. naval blockade, to be more specific, more still since the beginning of June. For ordinary Iranians, of course, this war, which did not spare them in the least, has been horrific. On top of that, there's major reconstruction costs that are now very difficult to finance because of Iran's relative isolation. And what exports had been getting out of Iran in the form of oil and other exports now have also dropped off. So Iran is no longer as free to trade as it wants. There are a number of overland routes that have been activated with neighboring countries, but those have a much reduced volume in terms of what they can sustain. And I do think you're right to suggest that the Iranian government, certainly the people that now seem to be having the most influence over decision-making, a number of IRGC and military figures, believe that this economic blockade shows that the Americans are out of military options, and that actually they interpret this as a sign of American weakness. So they're not afraid to up the ante further and to threaten retaliation. And they seem also quite capable of carrying it out if they so choose. The question is whose negotiating position is going to strengthen further by that kind of escalation? Will time be on the side of the Trump administration, or is the Trump administration actually itself racing against the economic clock with, like I said, rising inflation in the U.S., deteriorating bond market, midterms coming up? In Iran, the government seems determined to ride this out, even if it means that the population will continue to suffer further in the near term. So that's how I see the lay of the land as it stands right now.
0: Nicholas Mulder is an associate professor of history at Cornell University and a specialist in sanctions. He's the author of The Economic Weapon, The Rise of Sanctions as a Tool of Modern War. Thank you so much for joining us. Coming up, we look at how local officials in Illinois are collaborating with federal immigration agents despite a state law barring the practice. Stay with us.

0: Yellow Ice by La Santa Cecilia in our Democracy Now! Studio. This is Democracy Now!, democracynow.org. I'm Anjali Kamath in New York with Juan Gonzalez in Chicago. In more than a third of counties in the state of Illinois, local police, sheriffs, and even prosecutors have collaborated with federal immigration agents, leading to the detention and deportation proceedings of at least 150 people since President Trump returned to office, despite a state law barring the practice. Details of these secretive partnerships have been revealed in two new sweeping investigations by reporter Aura Bogado of Injustice Watch. As part of her investigation, Aura Bogado obtained police body cam footage from April 2025 when Riverton, Illinois police officer Brad Herzog pulled over 31-year-old Guatemalan national Daniel Torres Perez. Herzog ran Torres's name through a law enforcement database. Then Herzog's phone rang. It was the FBI.
1: Hello.
2: Officer, how are you?
1: Good, how are you?
2: Good, man. Hey, my central dispatch,
1: or my FBI central dispatch,
2: saying that every bell and whistle went off, saying you ran Daniel Torres.
1: Yes, I've got him on a traffic stop right now.
2: I'm sorry, you broke up. Can you say that again?
1: I have him on a traffic stop right now.
2: I'll be honest with you, sir. I know that you, this puts you in a weird bind. I know that he has a ICE warrant, which is what I was helping him out on, but I know you can't act on that. But I was under the impression he also had a state bench warrant.
3: I just read his column.
1: Okay, let me check and confirm it. Sangamon 734. Sir? Everybody missed it. I don't see how, but yeah, there is an active warrant for him for DUI. No bond, so he will be going to...
2: I need that guy for an ICE warrant, but I think you can take him under the state warrant, and that would hold him overnight and stay him, correct?
1: That is correct, sir.
0: For more, we go to Chicago, where we're joined by Aura Bogado, senior immigration reporter at Injustice Watch. Her two new investigations out today are titled, Illinois Promised to Protect Immigrants, Local Officials Helped Deport Them Anyway, co-published with The Intercept, and The County Prosecutors Who Became ICE Informants, co-published with Wired. Aura, welcome back to Democracy Now!, astounding investigation, incredible revelations. Talk about the role of cops, sheriffs, and prosecutors in sharing information with federal immigration agents in Illinois, a state that's supposed to be a sanctuary state. I mean, the Trust Act expressly prohibits this, or so one would expect. How is this collaboration happening, and is it legal?
4: Yeah, those are great questions. Thanks for having me, Anjali. Part of the reason that I came to Chicago was to really investigate how much of not only the Trust Act, but the many promises that are made by the state's leaders to its immigrant communities and to residents at large about protecting these communities was true. And what I found was a pattern over and over and over again, as you mentioned, in more than one in three counties, an agency, whether that's a police department, a sheriff's department, or even a county prosecutor, has worked with federal immigration officials to flag, detain, and deport at least 150 people. Those are 150 individuals whose lives were very often changed, communities completely split apart. I've spent a lot of time not only, going through records and paperwork and talking to the law enforcement side of this, but also with families. I've talked with more than 20 people who, were in these records. A lot of them have been deported, mostly to Central America, and with their families. This week, I think, and a lot of our families' kids are going back to school, whether that's pre-K or college. And I've been talking with children sort of this whole year, and sometimes they contact me when they miss their dad, because mostly the people who've been affected are overwhelmingly men. There are some women, but it's overwhelmingly men, and their children miss them, particularly at a time of change, in the fall, not only here in Chicago, but throughout Illinois. In terms of what is and isn't legal, You know, it probably doesn't surprise a lot of people to know that law enforcement agents, you know, police and sheriff's deputies continue to work with ICE. What was surprising to me, and I think to a lot of people that I spoke with, is that county prosecutors who are prosecuting defendants for a variety of, you know, misdemeanor crimes and also more serious felony crimes, get in contact with ICE agents and often flag someone who wasn't already on ICE's radar, resulting in deportation. Sometimes the only reason that they reach out to ICE is because they say, for example, this person is homeless or this person doesn't speak English. You know, they have no premise to even know what a person's immigration status is, but they continue to reach out to ICE here in Illinois.
3: And Otto, what was surprising to me, I mean, there was a lot in your reporting on this that was really shocking, but this this almost like real-time communication between a local police on a traffic stop and ICE and, in other words, federal authorities almost monitoring what's going on. And because clearly in many of these so-called sanctuary states, there's a big difference between what happens in the major cities and what happens in the more rural areas. And in Illinois, for instance, Chicago is very different than downstate Illinois, the prosecutors and the police in those parts of the state. But this whole issue of how closely interlocked the ICE and federal authorities are with local police, could you talk about that a little more?
4: Sure. Prior to doing this reporting, I knew that, you know, there's sort of these data loopholes. If someone is booked into custody, a fingerprint will absolutely make its way to ICE, and ICE will try and do what it can to apprehend that person. What surprised me, and, you know, as we all saw in that video, and that's not the only example of it that we have, is that when someone is pulled over and an officer enters that name into dispatch, the dispatch then sends it to the Illinois State Police, which sends it to the FBI. The FBI then sends it to DHS. That's where ICE can sort of see that a person is there. And then the information that ICE may have, an administrative, you know, request, administrative warrant, administrative detainer request, is then routed all the way back to that officer in real time. And that can prove very consequential. The person who's pulled over in the video that we just saw, Daniel, he was deported a few months after that incident. He was never able to go back home to his family in Illinois. And, you know, so it's the stakes are really, really high. I also assumed that, you know, outside of Chicago, it would look very different. We have found here in Cook County that there are a lot of incidents that are similar. For example, in Tinley Park, which is here in Cook County, it's a little ways from Chicago, but you know, you can take a train there. You can drive over there. There are officers who also interacted with immigration agents in real time. They didn't detain the person on site, but they provided crucial information to immigration agents, including, for example, when and where a person was working, their home address, in one incident, a mother's name. And so it's a lot of personal data that one would imagine wouldn't be shared because of the statutes that we have here in Illinois, and again, the many promises that, for example, our Governor J.B. Pritzker has made to these communities. But it continues to happen, and it does happen, like you said, in real time. And the consequences are really, really detrimental for families.
3: Yeah, and I wanted to ask you about that. This whole has there been any response from Governor Pritzker or the Illinois State Police Director Brendan Kelly to some of the stuff that you found? Did you attempt to reach the governor's office?
4: I did. Unfortunately, I didn't hear back from Governor Pritzker's office. I also didn't hear back from Brendan Kelly. Brendan Kelly is the director of the Illinois State Police. He is handpicked by J.B. Pritzker. And so what happens in his office, comes down in some ways from the top. He serves in Pritzker's cabinet. And so, you know, he enjoys that position. But the Illinois State Police, Brendan Kelly, did not get back to me, and neither did J.B. Pritzker. Unfortunately, you know, I don't know, more than 60 offices or so did not respond to my many requests for comment. I took a long time working on this investigation, and I made sure that these agencies had plenty of time to respond. Unfortunately, Pritzker's office didn't.
0: And Aura, you know, your piece for Wired has these incredible story about prosecutors, local prosecutors sharing information with federal immigration agents. And it's unclear whether they are covered by Illinois law. Is that right? Talk about the scale at which this is happening, and also tell the story of the person you profile in that story, Rolando Perez Samayoa.
4: Yeah, so in 1 in 6 Illinois counties, I found evidence that county prosecutors are indeed sharing information with ICE and federal immigration agents. It essentially happens in one of two ways. Sometimes they will respond, a staffer or even the elected state county prosecutor here in Illinois will respond to a request either from an immigration court, an ICE agent, et cetera. They very often send, you know, different police records, information about, you know, when and where to find someone. But oftentimes we found that these staffers, these assistant prosecutors, and even the county prosecutors themselves will reach out to ICE. No one has to ask. The information is turned over. Some of what's shared there, for example, is when and where someone will be released from jail, when someone will appear at court. And again, these are the very defendants that their own offices are trying. Something important to remember is that, you know, when someone is accused of a crime, no matter how big or small in the United States, there are constitutional rights for everybody that is afforded to every person, right? Those rights are suspended in the immigration context. The bar that is needed to sort of prove a case for deportability is so much lower. You're also not afforded counsel as you are in a criminal case. And so the rights just could not be more different. They're really on different ends of the spectrum. And in the case that I write about, Rolando Samayoa, he was in a DUI. He, you know, told me that it's like one of his biggest regrets in life. He felt very, very bad about it. The first time we talked, he told me, you know, I moved to Illinois because it's supposed to be a sanctuary. He was originally going to go to Alabama, and heard from social media, from friends and from family, that this is the place to be. This is a place that was going to keep someone like him and his family safe. Instead, what happened was an assistant prosecutor in the county in which he was a defendant reached out to a Homeland Security agent and shared a lot of details. You know, the agent's first response was like, okay, we're on it. Later, he asked for more details. 3 weeks after that assistant prosecutor reached out to this Homeland Security agent, Rolando's home was raided. He was coming out. He had just had a birthday, and he was supposed to celebrate, and he was going out to dinner. As soon as he stepped out, ICE agents sort of surrounded him. His son saw this happening and was like coming forward. ICE agents perceived that as some kind of threat and aimed 8 guns at this child, a 17-year-old. And, you know, you can imagine what kind of trauma for anyone, you know, could incur from something like that. Again, this is a child. ICE did not deny that happened, and instead, you know, it issued a statement about how it uses force and in what kinds of situations. And that, you know, within a couple of hours, they were taken out of Illinois and to the a St. Louis immigration office. Rolando has told me that he felt incredible pressure to sign a voluntary departure. They were put on a plane to El Paso and spent a night there. The very next day, they were walked over to Ciudad Juarez in Mexico, and they had to raise the money to head back to Chiapas, which is their native state. And again, those are the consequences. You can have someone who, you know, makes a mistake, you know, is in a DUI, is trying to do his part to rectify what happened. And, you know, unbeknownst to him, he always thought it could be like police that was looking out for him. For some reason, he didn't get on ICE's radar, it appears, until this assistant prosecutor let Homeland Security know.
0: Aura Bogado, we'll have to leave it there.
4: Later.
0: Thank you so much for joining us and for this work. Senior immigration reporter at Injustice Watch, we'll link to your two new investigations. Coming up, incarcerated for life in Trump's war on the left. Stay with us.

0: Love's Got a Hold by Alicia Anderson and Lawrence Hobbs. This is Democracy Now!, democracynow.org. I'm Anjali Kamath in New York with Juan Gonzalez in Chicago. We end today's show with Autumn Hill, an activist who was sentenced to 50 years in prison earlier this summer on charges stemming from an anti-ICE protest outside the Prairie Land ICE jail in Alvarado, Texas. In June, a federal judge in Texas handed down prison sentences ranging from 30 to 100 years to Hill and eight other protesters who are collectively known as the Prairie Land Nine. They were convicted of terrorism-related charges after federal prosecutors accused them of being members of an Antifa terror cell. Antifa stands for anti-fascist. During the July 4, 2025 demonstration, fireworks were set off and a police officer was shot and wounded. Former U.S. Marine Corps reservist Benjamin Song, who was convicted of the shooting, received a 100-year sentence. In a statement, he said he only fired his rifle because he believed the officer was about to shoot another activist. One activist, who wasn't even at the protest, was sentenced to 30 years in prison for moving a box of anti-fascist magazines and pamphlets. Our guest, Autumn Hill, says she left the protest before the police officer was shot, but she was still charged and convicted of rioting, providing material support to terrorists, conspiring to use and carry explosives, and using and carrying explosives. Hill and other activists had brought fireworks to stage a noise demonstration to show support for people detained in the ICE jail. She's profiled in a recent piece in Rolling Stone headlined, "Incarcerated for Life in Trump's War on the Left." In a few minutes, we'll speak to Rolling Stone reporter Jack Crosby. But first, let's turn to Autumn Hill in her own words. Democracy Now! Spoke to her by phone last week from the Johnson County Correctional Facility.
1: Growing up Christian, I was deeply moved by the radical love tradition of Jesus Christ. And I saw civil rights leaders like Martin Luther King Jr. in American history and the abolitionists of the Civil War era as being inheritors of that. I've always seen those as being, you know, those political goals as having a basis in a spirituality that is founded in radical love and that is founded in seeing every human being as equal, as equally worthy of love, as equally worthy not just of love in kind of a lovey-dovey, feeling sort of a way, but real material love, love that works itself out in actions of care and tenderness, and sometimes in acts of fierce protection and defense of the bodies and the rights of others from those who would seek to deprive them of those rights. Being outside of Fairyland on the night of July 4th was, for me, an act of radical love. You know, it was an act of solidarity with the immigrant community in the United States of America. Scripture talks about this idea that, you know, you love the alien, you love the stranger, you love the sojourner in the land, because that's who you are, actually. You know, I'm not a Christian per se anymore. I am part of what I see as being an interreligious, tradition of radical love that includes, you know, Christians like Dr. King and his friend Vincent Harding, and Muslims like Malcolm X and Dr. Omid Safi, and Buddhists like Thich Nhat Hanh. You know, this radical love tradition to me is about the idea that justice is bringing love into the public space. The fact that this happened in Texas, in one of the most conservative parts of the country, this was the perfect storm for the Trump administration to finally be able to push through a case and to make an example out of activists and to kind of create this warning, you know, that if you resist the Trump administration in any way, if you resist police, if you

0: incarcerated for life in Trump's war on the left. And his latest is how Trump's war on the left will come for the center. Welcome to Democracy Now. Why did you choose to write about Autumn Hill? And tell us more about her. You had several conversations with her, and she's been in jail for almost a year now.
1: Yeah, thanks so much for having me. I've been writing about left-wing movements for a number of years, and I had some experience reporting in the specific communities that Autumn was a part of. I had never met her before, but I had met other activists in the Dallas-Fort Worth scene in past stories that I had done. But what I really feel like I've been tracking for several years now is a sort of organized, growing campaign by not just the Trump administration, some of this started during the Biden years, but by conservative forces in various governments around the country to create kind of a new playbook for criminalizing dissent. And Autumn's case, and I think more broadly, the case of all of the Prairie Land defendants, was one of the most extreme examples of this. It was, if you were a federal prosecutor trying to establish that, you know, anti-fascists were all violent and you kind of, it's not what the facts of the case said, but if you were trying to push that narrative on an audience that doesn't understand the full context of everything that is happening, you know, this was a goldmine for those federal prosecutors. And so I wanted to look further into that, and I wanted to look at the precedent that they were trying to set and what they might try to do with that precedent, and also what the ramifications of that meant for very normal, politically engaged people like Autumn Hill, who's now serving effectively the rest of her life in prison.
0: And she has been in jail since last July. What's her life in detention like? And she's going to be transferred to a federal prison soon, is that right?
1: The timing on when she'll be transferred to federal prison and sort of the chain of custody is all kind of up in the air. She often does not know, you know, at all when these things are gonna happen. You know, when you're incarcerated, I think your life depends very much on people coming into your very isolated living situation and just sort of telling you how it's going to be. And that's very much been her life for the past year. For a lot of her time in Johnson County, for some of her time in Tarrant County, and some of her time in FMC Fort Worth, which is the only federal facility she's been in, she's been held in what's called administrative segregation. Sometimes there have been reasons put for this. Sometimes it's been because, as a trans woman, because of her gender identity in certain facilities, sometimes they're held in administrative segregation for security reasons. But what this effectively is it's solitary confinement. And she's been in different stretches in effectively solitary confinement for months at a time. She's not at the moment, as far as I know. I haven't spoken to her in a few days, but earlier this week, last week when I spoke to her, she was in a 26-person pod in Johnson County. So, not a huge general population, but a much more, normal given the circumstances living situation.
2: And Jack Crosby, I wanted to ask you that this whole, what did the government have to prove this charge of material support for terrorism? What did it exactly mean? And also, how were these defendants, the impact of the Charlie Kirk assassination, which happened in September of 2025, did that have any impact on how they were prosecuted?
1: Yeah, it had a huge impact. So one of the timing of this case is really interesting. It happens sort of at one of these turning points in American history. So the incident at the Prairie Land Detention Facility happens on July 4th, 2025. Charlie Kirk isn't shot until several weeks later. So Autumn's lawyer told me that in the beginning when the charges first came down and they were arrested, this was much more a case that was focused on the shooting of a police officer, right? A few weeks after this, Charlie Kirk is shot, and after his shooting, the government kind of goes into overdrive in pushing to further criminalize sort of left-wing organizing within the United States. There's a presidential memorandum that's written and some executive orders. The most consequential of this is known as

0: National Security Presidential Memorandum 7, I believe, or NSPM 7 for short. And in this memo, it basically lays out how the Trump administration considers the umbrella term of Antifa to not only be an actual contiguous group, which it is not, it is an ideology, but it considers that group to be a terrorist organization. And what NSPM 7 does as well is it outlines a sort of framework for how the government can go at breaking up that organization. And what we see in Hill's case is that after NSPM 7 comes out, the prosecution's entire sort of narrative about what happened in the case changes. And they start referring to the defendants in Prairie Land as an Antifa cell. And that really becomes the thing that I would say that they're trying to prove in this case, but as Autumn's lawyer has explained to me, the government doesn't really have a burden of proof in these things. NSPM 7 is not a legal framework. It's not something that has been, you know, precedent has been set by any courts on this. It is just something that the president has said and that prosecutors can then rely on to try and push a narrative to a jury, to the public. And there's no real burden of proof. They can just say that you're Antifa, and that becomes sort of gospel according to the government if they say it.
1: Jack Crosby is a senior writer at Rolling Stone magazine. We will link to your piece, Incarcerated for Life in Trump's War on the Left. We're going to continue this discussion and post it online at democracynow.org, and we'll learn more about material support for terrorism and how that relates to this case. And that does it for today's show. Democracy Now! Is produced with Mike Burke, Dina Guzder, Messiah Rhodes, Nicole Salazar, Nermeen Sheikh, Maria Tarasena. I'm Anjali Kamath. Thanks for joining us for another edition of Democracy Now!

0: is this tyrannical regime control permanence stands alone.
1: Treasury Secretary Scott Bessent is warning world leaders not to choose sides in an economic battle between the U.S. and Iran. He's driving what are known as secondary sanctions on Iran's trading partners in what the White House calls Operation Economic Outback. The already extensive Iran sanctions are causing intense suffering for the population, but seem not to impact the regime more focused on survival than popularity. It's also not clear if the secondary sanctions will hit China, the main buyer of Iran's oil and its largest trading partner. Next month, President Donald Trump will host Chinese President Xi Jinping for important trade negotiations. The Democratic candidate for governor of Wisconsin is calling for more regulations on billion-dollar tech companies whose platforms are used to scam customers. Milwaukee County Executive David Crowley says the quote, tech bros have to be held accountable.
2: They're looking to extract as much as possible from different communities all across this country. But it's time that we actually take the bull by the horn and really focus on a level of accountability.
1: Crowley says the state's laws need more tools to keep residents safe on platforms like Meta's Facebook and Instagram. Meta contends they aggressively fight fraud and scams, but say they are not legally required to prevent third-party criminal acts. The Supreme Court issued an emergency ruling that allows an administration attempt to strictly limit mail-in voting to move forward. Trump wants to create, quote, state citizenship lists, and is directing the U.S. Postal Service to deny delivery of absentee ballots to anyone not included on them. In response, the Postal Service just announced it wants to put mail-in votes in the same category as recipe explosives or human remains. That would make them what's called sensitive mail, requiring much more proof about who's sending and getting them. That brought a lawsuit by coalition civil rights watchdogs and Democratic-led states. The court did rule on the substance of that challenge. Instead, it came before the

Texas Democratic members from Mount Green have once again filed articles of impeachment against the president. Articles charge that Trump has used federal immigration officers as his, quote, unaccountable paramilitary police force. I'm Jerome Perez for the Pacifica Network and Political Focus.

0: setting out to document the journey over 50, its beauty and its ugliness. But looking back at it now, how much of that film feels more like a story about the friendship?
1: It's all feeling that our bond and our just kind of personal experiences out there were going to be a big factor. We wanted to show people

0: system. That chip on the title system is not part of the system. They have to have some men, men going out, have to live in a mountainous rhythm, and have kind of a lazy rhythm. But maybe you don't see the benefit of piracy.
1: Is that why you made the distinction between canoeing one part and kayaking another?
0: Yes, for the most part, but also there's much wider section of the title section.

0: about how much beauty matters in terms of like what you pay attention to and maybe even what you take care of, you know, because like the lower veins was muddier, was dirtier, and I was like, I kind of set up like, all right, let's get some
1: little before we did the best
0: we could. How about you, Justin? Do you have
1: any advice? Yeah, I said the ginger or

0: imagine this fish. So, yeah, I kind of like how the things arise here, Kristen.
1: So, while your narration gives us down the poetic heartbeat, how does floating on the water at the river scene change the way that you thought about the story from the beginning?
0: Yes, that's a good question because, you know, we were trying to capture this documentary, like, what it actually is out there.
1: Mm-hmm.
0: And, you know, you're just floating around for a long time. You do things that you didn't otherwise do. Like, I'd look over at my friend and they'd just be standing in the water. Or they'd be watching the path.

the music because I played a lot of it there on the trips. So I took two acoustic guitars on the first trip, and then I took an electric guitar and an acoustic guitar on the second trip, like a little amp and an effect pedal. So I was recording a lot of the basic ideas for the soundtrack while on the river, and I think a lot of those riffs and little things I've been put into a studio and built up afterwards.

0: where it's just kind of like it becomes part of the experience.
1: That kind of balance between.
0: Yeah, or just like that filming it is kind of part of it.

0: It meant a lot.
1: So when they watered down, captured the field of the and now you got to looking at the left of the specifically with the left of the and all that stuff in the family and the land and all that stuff. How did that come up? What took you guys away from the family?
0: Yeah, I think that's a great question. And it's

groups are protecting them becomes a priority against a water intake, for example. So you made this short item about the absurdity, and I believe that that's what's going on.

0: America to the remaining good and beautiful places that are the reasons why everyone loves this state.
1: Yeah, well, for us, this threatened the family. What could, I guess, take our lives?
0: So, the reason why I can't help is listed as, I think, the sixth most endangered river in America last year.
1: Oh, wow.

0: then you also have a lot of people with well water that is tapping into an aquifer that's kind of sitting around them and down there. And a lot of people that are saying that aquifer is running dry. And so, kind of all of these things, and basically a lack of coordinated water management plan along kind of river, makes for a pretty scary situation that people are looking at.
1: So we're here also with Kenny Richardson, who is a quiet, but he's also here. And Kenny is a citizen of the Rappahannock Tribe, and he's also part of the film team.

identity and the experience of mind.

kind of like that. And then you just put water. I like enjoyed it. Sort of some of it, but not really. Like, it's complicated on the water, but I've always just been.

0: been claimed, the ball ended and returned to the court. What's the significance of the ending of the game?
1: I think one word in the film is how there's personal connections and then there's like personal wants and desires. But then there's also like a ball. And one of the big reasons why this stretch of land wasn't developed at all is because it wasn't a safe site for the Eagles.

0: Essentially can help like the space of the building that is filtered by people that live in and around that place. And they can act as the literal voice of the building. So the constitution is very recognized as a person with rights. So yeah, I think it's like important to note that like our citizenry feels that.
1: Yeah, one thing that Jenny

Thank you.

0: feel that I actually drawn to deep, which is in a lot of those things. Why did you start thinking about that?
1: Well, to some degree, you know, deep is an interesting motive because it's not something that you find in nature.

You know, most of us spend our summer trying to figure out how to keep the field away from us. But you're actually in your lab figuring out what draws mosquitoes to some well. Why did you start thinking about it?

0: symptoms and things that in some cases can be unbelievable.
1: Can you tell me what exactly is deep? Is it in all of those plays?
0: No, deep is not in all of those plays, but it

had a common interest with me when I heard that I would be speaking with you. As soon as we were growing up, there were these trucks that would come down the street explaining what she thinks now may have been deep, just like a set pillar in the air. And as

0: research that some mosquitoes are actually drawn to bees. How did you find that out?
1: So we went to ask the question to mosquitoes, what do you think about the flow?

condition that's akin to, you know, maybe just part of that explains those psychologies, even Pavlov and his dad, right? So Pavlov was ringing the bell before giving the food to the dog, and then after multiple trials, the dog was starting to salivate. So I'm not hearing the sound of the bell without any presence of food.

But if we see here, it was 1819. That was the day that Alan Pinkerton was born in Glasgow, Scotland. His father was a policeman who died while Alan was a boy. This left the family in poverty. As a young man, he became involved in the Chartism movement. This reform movement hoped to expand the political rights of the working class in Great Britain. Alan had to flee his homeland to avoid arrest because of his involvement. This led him to Chicago. It is a great historic irony that Alan Pinkerton came to the United States to

Chicago, Pinkerton became involved with law enforcement and then formed his own detective agency. The Pinkerton National Detective Agency made its name working against railway theft. But it became most notorious for opposing the labor movement. Pinkerton spies infiltrated labor meetings for company owners, worked as hired guns to stop union organizing, and protected strike breakers. Alan Pinkerton died in 1884 and passed the agency to his son.

nothing is ordinary. That's a traditional Okinawan folk song that we kept repeating. And before that, we heard Esther Cook from a brand new Chip City movie. Today on the Children's Hour, we're saying a musical goodbye to summertime with some of our favorite songs released this year, including

It's a sacred five. Six. Seven.

magic and mystique and seven. Major, major, major, major, major, major, major, major, major, major, major, major, major, major, major, major, major, major, major, major, major, major, major, major, major, major, major, major, major, major, major, major, major, major, major, major, major, major, major, major, major, major, major, major, major, major, major, major, major, major, major, major, major, major, major, major, major, major, major, major, major, major, major, major, major, major, major, major, major, major, major, major, major, major, major, major, major, major, major, major, major, major, major, major, major, major, major, major, major, major, major, major, major, major, major, major, major, major, major, major, major, major, major, major, major, major, major, major, major, major, major, major, major, major, major, major, major, major, major, major, major, major, major, major, major, major, major, major, major, major, major, major, major, major, major, major, major, major, major, major, major, major, major, major, major, major, major, major, major, major, major, major, major, major, major, major, major, major, major, major, major, major, major, major, major, major, major, major, major, major, major, major, major, major, major, major, major, major, major, major, major, major, major, major, major, major, major, major, major, major,

Yes, I knew it. Come on, let it out. Do your thing.

0: genuinely trained trees can manage to do this.
1: Trees that are not well maintained, trees that are unhealthy, these trees are at greater risk for dropping limbs.
0: It's also important to plant the right trees in the right spot. Panama says some species, like live oaks and gumbo limbos in the Florida region, are more wind resistant. Large trees should be placed far from homes and colonies and given ample space for their roots to grow and anchor them in the wind.
1: Sometimes we've got some pretty large trees planted in spaces that are pretty small, and you have to imagine the amount of root space that they have is pretty limited.
0: And planting trees in groups is beneficial because they can help shield each other from the wind. With these precautions, hurricane-prone areas can limit storm damage and protect

it all with work and patience, these bitter olives can be used to make so many things. In the refugee camp, they use the trimming from a tree to light fires and to make ornaments and tools. They press the oil from the olives to cook and even to make soap. Sometimes the life in the camp surprises her too, and she finds happiness in the sorrow around her. Mama

from the orchard, carrying the olives and trees. But within the camp, piles of blankets and boxes now line the rows of tents. Families frantically load trucks with bundles of wrapped canvas. Are we going on a trip? The rabbi asked. Yes, dear. Mama's eyes look misty. The war has come to our doorstep again. Even in the latter camp, the sky is gray and the earth is dim with the knowledge that

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But what about our health? What about the holly trees? We will have a new tent. As for the trees, said Mama, we can't save them. Mama followed Arad's siblings into the tent, helping the rest of the family gather their belongings.

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She is sure the clouds would not mind.

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Although olive trees take a long, long time to grow, and even longer to produce olives, the lad decides that for once, she will be patient. Wait for me. One day, there will be

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There is a story about how he spoke to his neighbor, Muhammad,

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Every summer, my father visits with his grandparents, Peter and Maria, and Sido Abu Michael, who lives in the old city of Jerusalem. The final day of one visit started with his favorite breakfast, cake. Rainer magic. 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

0: treasure room, often looks like the old man. He was always busy with great riches. But this bright morning, figure in the night, that together the two of them would visit the family and say,
1: and the market vendor.

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And a short man who carried a big tent filled with gelade on his back

the secular destination, the great thinkers, poets, musicians, historians, and dreams are gathered to listen to each change of ideas at almost all

Thank you.

Cleaver Cougar, Captain Cougar, number 11, Gilman. And I advise to him, he can't help but think that having a big family may not be a good spot for those who are chicken and water. But Mama, you say that

morning, and I'm finding things happen to that.

learns about the job of the Pope of Titan. Now that the finals have begun, Mama holds a large prize. This time, the favorite. They dip their hands in olive oil, dip them in chicken, says Mama, and carefully place the food on top of the thermometer, followed by two cookies in the center. Mama smiles and tells Mama, but not that they can turn it on. Because all the cards are very attractive. They check in the sector on the table, just as a deal by the day, announcing the arrival of the family. The anticipation builds as

0: Welcome to Book Waves, published in the landscape. Sarah Fleschke is the author of the Julian Rostowski series of mystery novels. This archive interview is recorded for the Probabilities radio show in the KPFA studios on March 18, 1991, while she was in the Bay Area for a mystery conference. At the time, 6 Rostowski mysteries had been published, and the 7th had been written. And a couple of months after the interview, a film starring Kathleen Turner was released. As of 2026, there are now 22 novels in the series, 2 standalone novels, 3 short story collections, and 2 works of fiction. While there is been talk of further Rostowski adaptations, none have come to pass. My co-host for the interview was the late Richard A. Murkoff, and this interview was only recently digitized and has not been heard in over 30 years.
1: P.I. Rostowski is the most hard-boiled of the female detectives. What brought you to write her and create her?
2: P.I. came from a couple of different places. The first was

0: woman in management, especially at that period, who were really the pioneers in management. There was support for us, to be sure, but there was also a lot of pressure just to see how far we could be pushed before we would crack. In fact, one of the women in the company who was promoted to a very senior level of management, my boss came to me and said, well, that was some of the guys who might be able to make her cry. So a lot of us were taking that kind of heat. And BDVI came to me one day in a meeting, and I was sitting there, my lips were saying, gosh, Fred, what an idea. And the balloon over my head was saying, you exceeded. And suddenly I thought, BDVI, a woman who's doing a job that didn't exist for women when we started high school, and when suddenly those kinds of pressures, that someone who could say what was in the balloon for his head.
1: Have you done any mystery writing before that?
0: No, I had really been writing very privately my whole life. I had never tried to write for publication, and really until I got into my 30s, it didn't occur to me that I might write for publication. Which is one of the first books, of course, in when you write a book, there's a famous thing that will be published. I specifically wanted to do something with a woman private eye, because as a lifelong mystery reader, and then start noticing the way that women have traditionally been depicted in private eye novels, and Chambers is the classical example. If a woman is sexually active, she's evil. And so I had wanted to have a character, write a book, and in some way turn the tables on that, establish a different image, and all those kinds of things.
1: What do the current women writers writing,
0: Marsha Muller published her first book of Shannon McCone in 1977. I could confess that I didn't actually read it, and it didn't come to my attention until I was well launched on Indemnity Only. There were a few people doing rather isolated things. To me, in some ways, Marsha was the first, although there were John Howland, with Amanda Cross, had been around for quite a while, but was not a

0: was an immigrant Jewess from Italy. She has an alcoholic aunt, a nasty uncle who lives far away. Where is that in?
1: In Hampton, Virginia.
0: Which is where you're from?
1: In Italy.
0: Is that deliberate?
1: Well, I keep thinking that I might want to go set some crime in the old Kansas countryside, and so if you need to put it on the tip down there.
0: And she had this reason to have a walk-up that has in the basement floor an elderly man with this dog. Is that dog similar to the dog you need?
1: No, it's just similar to the dog that I need, but much better behaved. I mean, similar to that dog. I mean, it's the people who are in the domain.
0: Here I was asking, what does the viewer mean, and what does she like to be called?
1: When I started with her, I wanted to give her what she knew to be a Polish last name, and even though my owner's name is Polish, I go down the ethnic origins of names. So I thought, okay, Warsaw, that's in Poland, Warszawski, that's got to be Polish. Although, in fact, it's not a thing in the same Chicago. Slavic department came in the party one night and said, well, you know, you come up with a last name of no definable place of national origin. I said, it's

0: And somehow the initials just seem to go with it when I have the last name. And that's why I always think of her as Dionne. Because I read about her for several months before I came up with the names. The names are Victoria Iphigenia. And I decided, I made a list of all the names I could think of that began with V. And of course, Victoria, with its implications of victory and power and those kinds of things, seemed appropriate. Again, because I had given her an Italian mother who had trained to sing opera, she was named Victoria for Victor Emmanuel II, not the third, not the fascist collaborator, but his father. And if it's denied, I'm a little tired of it, but it's something that I'm sort of stuck with the character. But to her, at least at the time that I was writing, it just seemed like a kind of a patronizing thing to be called.
1: But she has this large family. She also has her husband, Boom Boom, who definitely needs a little book. Boom Boom, the hockey player. This is somewhat different from the other patriotic who seem not to have their family all over them all the time. Did this just come out of with somebody new that you thought of?
0: I can't say that I thought of doing it. I didn't sit down to write for a market or to make things that seem to be distinctive. Actually, because when I started writing, I was very nervous and uncertain about whether I could execute. I tried following as many conventions of the form as I could, and in the form, the private eye was always an orphan, a loner, all these things. It's not a style that I'm personally comfortable with, and as time has gone by, it's just become very, somehow can't seem to write well about it. Unless I'm writing about her in the context of her personal life. I think one of the problems, I'm having a terrible time with the book that I'm working on now, the worst time that I've had actually with any of the books that I've written, and I'm 100,000 words on the end of me, so I'm going crazy. But I was realizing the other day that I think one of the problems I have with it is that it isn't personally grounded the way the last four books have been.
1: I was thinking Grimlock's. I thought that she was the most wonderful character for all of the unconventionalities, to say the least. She's a mess, okay. But she has a wonderful charm to her, or am I just putting something in her script?
0: Well, she isn't supposed to be, I mean, she is in some ways god-awful, but she is supposed to be likable. But eventually, years ago, I worked for a small company that we put newspaper articles on issues that we thought were socially important, and we did publications based on these articles. And 20 years ago, I read a story about a retirement hotel in Minneapolis where old circus performers all there, and where there were two women who would relieve the guys of their pension checks once a month, and, you know, women in their 60s and, I guess, one of the late 60s and one was in the 70s, and they were essentially turning chicks, like a moon at their

0: of politicians, crooked real estate people. There is some implication of an insurance firm there, and I'm sure because of your experience in the insurance industry, you know where of your life. Is Chicago really that bad?
1: Chicago is not as bad as it was before there's a federal decision called the Shackman decision, which affected taking the economy in the city. Now that city politicians don't have so many jobs to hand out, the level of corruption is lower than it used to be. On the other hand, the county still has enormous amounts of patronage, the county in which Chicago sits, patronage jobs, and the real political power now is with the county politicians, which is why it's set with that connection. But yes, I think that there's a tremendous amount of corruption in the city and the county, and the prime basis of it is in contracting, the construction industry, and all the ways that comes together. See, a politician has to sell his own agreement, and what contractors, and so contractors fund the campaigns, and then they get the early running on the projects and where they might be possible to build. And it doesn't have to be public money that's being spent. This has to be that youth land that might be available to build on.
0: The problem of enforcing minority insurance
1: is a serious problem, although there are many good minority firms, but I guess the most notorious is the one involving Mel Robinson, Jesse Jackson's half-brother. He's under all kinds of indictments right now, but he boasted on the contest they got for the new state of the Monroe building that I don't think he had any employees and that he had never set foot in the place. And he just hunted for some kind of contract.
0: Well, on the way down here to the station today, we were talking about people's feelings about the government, lack of confidence in the government as a sort of different generational experience that people of different ages have had. And while we are taking this interview, it's just the week of the LA police beating that was captured by an amateur video tape. Do you feel that there's all falling apart, or what's going on?
1: I really think the lesson of the last 25 years has been that when people organize locally, that they can take some control over their lives and that they can exert some power. And that when they don't, they're terribly fragmented and terribly abused. This is pretty unique to Chicago. I was working on a community service program in the city's Southwest Fund, which was an area of the city that, blue collar, little bungalows, people who came out 90 to 1 for Richard Daley, and they had nothing that the city wanted except their votes. They were just ruined by a condition of grief from the real estate companies and the racism of the city government. I don't know, it was a heartbreaking introduction to the city. I think it's coming out like colored, which is new of the city. And it keeps thinking of only they would have been able to form a block club or even just one small thing where they could get together and not be individually taken advantage of as the real things would have been. And I just think that I think governments operate out of conspiracies or anything like that. I think you just get big organizations that take on life of their own and mow over what's in their plans.
0: Both earmarks and bloodshot deal with corruption. Bloodshot deals with corruption involved in, industrial disease and trying to cover it up. V.I. Yourofsky is herself a feminist. How do you see your book in a political sense? Do you think that the fact that you're using corruption and industrial, felonies as a backdrop is simply because that's what the backdrop of detective matters, and you think there's something else going on? Do you have an ulterior motive, but do you have another point?
1: When I started writing the first book, I was working in the insurance industry, and I studied in insurance because it was something that I knew about. And I wanted to make the job as easy for myself as I could. Stuart Kaminsky, who gave me tremendous advice and support for the first book, suggested that I continue with White Collar Crime as a way to get something to be at a turn into a published field. But I found that over time that I guess as I get older, and sometimes I get angrier, certainly somewhat more passionate about some of these issues. And I look at the city, and I think of all the energy, or look at the country as a whole for that matter, that we put into searching for arresting, prosecuting, and convicting people, drug dealers, or in the case of murder, someone who may be committing a gang murder in the city. I do not want to belittle that.

0: the tremendous damage is done to large institutions, but we don't take nearly as seriously. So, Angela, a couple of years ago, just like now, what we have going on with Charles Keating, the BBC Savings and Loan, one of Keating's marketing tips was to take elderly depositors and deposit market them, get them to sell their federal insurance CDs and to buy junk bonds in the companies that drug savers sold. Now that those banks have gone bust, and now that the companies have gone bust and are paying on paper, we don't know how many of those old people have starved to death, how many of them are out of their homes, how many of them have had to turn to robbery to support themselves. And, you know, this man could have killed hundreds of people that he'll never be held accountable for. And then I guess as time has gone by, I've started to become more passionate about those kinds of issues. And so my books, in some ways, have started to be maybe more documented, I don't know, in trying to show what happens when these institutions do flex their muscles in these ways.
1: You're listening to a Probabilities Archive interview with Sarah Koretsky, author of the D.I. Warshawski Mystery Series. It was recorded March 16, 1991, in the Tokyo Film Studios. My co-host is Richard A. Newbaugh. I'm Richard Lewinsky and Bookworm.
2: What about Warshawski's feminism? Do you see that getting stronger? How do you see that leading next?
0: Warshawski's certainly a feminist as an aspect of his character, but I don't see it. I guess I see it more as evidence in how the choices that she makes and how she lives her life, more than specific issues that she tackles and doesn't tackle, or things that she says or how she does them. I've been at a conference at Berkeley today on women in the mystery, and one of the things that has come up is, why don't some of these women have more lovers and more sex in their lives? And I've been thinking about this lately with D.I., and I came to this sort of unpleasant conclusion that I'm so involved with her life that I don't have the graciousness to let her have a private life with someone else. So I'm trying in the book that I'm working on to close her up and give her the same pleasure that I want her to have.
1: But you can feel that private eyes, detectives in general, or is there a decision to you in this field? Seeing that there seems to be a strange, puritanical thread running through the mystery field. So while we have, especially on the old paperback, sleazy covers of, you know, women with dresses cut to their navels, but when you actually read the book, there's a kind of puritanism.
0: I think to this point, I think in some ways, the way that the private eye was conceived by Campbell was very much in kind of the mythic mold of the old Western cowboy and someone like the Virginian. And that person does remain rather aloof from the people around him. And one of the problems with writing a serious character is that the person that is most intimate with the detective is the reader. And when you bring a lover into the book, you're really distracting from that primary relationship. And it's a difficult problem to resolve. I mean, some people love Susan Sarandon, for example, with Spencer, but I don't. I feel like it's really pulled the book off center.
2: Well, what about a character like Kay of the Unknown, of the Nameless Detective, or Kinsey Mahone's boyfriend? What about those?
0: I haven't read Kinsey's most recent book, so I didn't know that Kinsey viewed a gay boyfriend. She did have an involvement, actually, with a psychopath who turned out to try to kill him. Which was a rather curious episode, and must have been a little difficult to think about in the moment. The other thing is that you want the character to have a reason to be in the book, because the resolution of the crime story is, after all, the resolution of the crime, not the resolution of the romance.
1: I'm sure you're familiar with a book called Silk Stockings, When Women Write a Murder by Victoria Nichols and Susan Thompson. They take a pretty hard shot at VI. They say things, which unfortunately Wachowski, in her anger and her aggressive prognosticity, is one of the least attractive heroes we've recently encountered. She may have a sense of justice, but it seems self-serving at best. And more, but I will not. That's pretty rough stuff.
0: You always feel hurt when someone has negative things to say about you. I guess that's inevitable. But it's good also to step back and try to think about it. When I get negative criticism, I do try to think whether it's something that I have to be working to change. But in general, I think we have to think about how we think of a society, about what women should be like and what men should be like, gender roles, and specifically what it means to be feminine or to be masculine. And I think that there is a group of people, men and women, who fear that any time a woman seems to be stepping out of certain rather narrowly defined ways of behaving, that she suddenly becomes masculine rather than becoming just a different kind of woman. She's no longer a woman at all. She's someone who's suffering from that terrible disease of penis envy who hasn't got any control. And I have to confess that I did test

0: area, and I would say that she's more abrasive than many people. But you see, I'm more abrasive than many people, and I think of myself as a feminine kind of woman, perhaps erroneously, but sometimes I say things that I wish I hadn't, that are just too mean or hard or hurtful, but I don't, you know, that makes me an unpleasant person, and I'm more than one.
1: Well, how much liking do you think is VI?
0: Well, VI, unfortunately, has to share my

0: my lid over the past 20 years, not so much my own, but try to find a balance between the personal, the political, and the professional, and not always succeeding in balancing it well.
1: You have a question about Vion, which came to me from a big fan of yours. She said, I love Vion, but why do you always have to beaten up, tortured, banged up, scrunched up, and left for dead in virtually every book?
0: You have to tell your friend that that's a question that comes so deep out of her unconscious that I haven't got a good flip answer.

0: to a better integrated person emotionally or had a less violent upbringing or, you know, some combination of those things, a better person than I would write less violent people.
1: Do you remember a particularly violent upbringing?
0: Yes, I think that I did, actually. There was a lot of

0: four brothers. And I'm part of the Grand Central Station, and everybody communicates to me because of, I think, something that perhaps went on not too long, but it happens.
1: To contrast, well, to compare the real Sarah Paresky as the fictitious V.I. Russell, it seems to me that she's a fulcrum of a large and contentious family also. We've already mentioned her aunt Elena, her cousin Boom Boom, Aunt Rosa, cousin Albert. Who is that family? Well,
0: Uncle Peter, and he has children. One of them, Petra, has just run away from home to take part in anti-war activities in Chicago. Really nice to put it with a family mountain.
1: Would you say then that this is a film question of the real Sarah Paresky film?
0: Oh, it's probably inevitably it is, but I wouldn't want to push at it too far. I think, as I was saying earlier, that it, what seems to work for me learning about VI is to be able to set a personal context, and that's why these relatives keep popping up.
1: She has input from my family members, some of whom she selected and others of whom she sort of stuck with. I'm thinking specifically of the contrast between Lenny Herschel on the one hand and Bobby Mallory on the other.
0: Yeah. Well, I just talk about things writing themselves, and I always think it's a sort of just a peculiar, not very credible kind of concept. But Lottie is someone who I brought into the first book. She's a doctor, and the VI needed a doctor. And she was to be a walk-on, walk-off character who showed up like Doc Wallman in the Rex Outboats when I'm suddenly needed, and just ended up becoming a major character. And I think probably in some ways works for VI as some older women have worked for me in establishing a sense of community, of a place of refuge, and then as I've become older and stronger, I've become able to be giving back and not just taking. And these relationships are among the most important in my life, and I suppose they're going to be really reflects them. With Bobby Mallory, the problem with Bobby is that, I mean, I was very much following the stereotype of a private

0: imperial, typical savior. And in very much, I felt that I had to resolve that relationship. And anyway, he's not going to be in future books. The book that I'm writing now, he hasn't even appeared. He's only referred to every now and then as the lieutenant by some of the younger officers. Some of the fiction continues, but there are other dimensions. In fact, V.I. is having an affair in the current book with one of her police officers, Conrad Williams, who made his first appearance in Bit of Medicine.
1: What about Mr. Contreras?
0: I don't know. Mr. Contreras is another character who came out of nowhere. I think that when you are a strong woman, or a woman who's trying to admit, maybe is a little more aggressive or with some of these more strident qualities, that a lot of times you find that, significantly older men are very attractive to you, and that in some ways they're safe relationships because they won't cross the sexual line. And so you get this kind of, thing which can be supportive and also rather bizarre at the same time. And he seems to fulfill that, role for him.
1: You've been listening to a Probabilities Archive interview with Sarah Perestu, author of the V.I. Warshawski Series of Mysteries, recorded March 16, 1991, in the KPFA studios. My co-host is Richard A. Newbach. I'm Mitchell Lewinsky, on Book 1.

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Hi, hello, thank you for being here and welcome. I am Agnes, I am your host. This is my show on focus on the second and fourth Tuesdays of the month from 1 to 3 p.m. Your lunch break. Hey, welcome. Today's episode is a part two from a previous episode that I made many moons ago, but I received so much positive feedback from the one episode that I had to make a part two. That, and there's just so many good covers of soul songs in regular lovers rock, rocksteady style, so, and it's the perfect music to close out the summer with, am I right? Fall equinox will be upon us in about 3 or 4 weeks, September 22nd, mark the calendar. So enjoy these last few moments of heat, of humidity, of sun, bright, bright sun, and enjoy the playlist that I put together for you today. And if you want to find a little reminder, if you want to see the full playlist to see what I'm playing, you can visit the website, www.org. You can also stream for free any previous episode from my show or other shows in our programs. Today's bed music is by Glenn Stone Anderson and Muddy's All Stars. The track is called Portrait of Inga. I'm going to get right into the music because I have a large stack of songs to play for y'all. This is Alton Ellis's cover of Tyrone Davis's Can't Change Your Mind from his LP in 1969. Enjoy!

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You are tuned into Outer Focus, and we are playing some reggae, rocksteady, lovers rock versions of soul songs. And before you get on that case, I know that last song was a cover of a duo song. Let's talk about what soul music is. It's a popular music genre originated in African American communities throughout the United States from the late 50s. In the mid-70s, online sources 2060s, but I think that soul stretches just way into almost the 80s, because there are a lot of disco and R&B songs that are very heavily soul-influenced, and doo-wop, Motown, very closely related to soul, because same era, right? So, with that in mind, let's talk about the song covers that we just heard. Dennis Brown's version of Silhouettes, a song originally released in 1957 by the group The Rays. There was also a group called The Diamonds that made a very popular version of this song as well. Previous to Dennis Brown, we heard The Chosen Few with their version of Everybody Plays the Fool. Love that cover. The flute part is just so fun. I really like that version. The original song was written and recorded in 1972 by the group The Main Ingredient, an R&B group from Harlem. And before that, we heard Carole Kuhl's version of Upside Down, which was, of course, a disco sensation popularized by Diana Ross in 1980. Was anyone else really sad that the Diana Ross play at Dogwood Dell got rained out last weekend? I was there. It was fantastic. I wish that the thunderstorms had held out for us, but maybe next year, am I right? So, without further ado, let's get back into some music. Again, visit WRIR.org if you want to see the full playlist. This is Devin Russell with Move On Up.

WYRP 97.3 FM Richmond. That was John Holt's cover of the famous and very popular Girl from Ipanema, which is originally a Brazilian bossa nova song written by Stan Getz and João Gilberto from 1964. Before that, we heard The Techniques with Queen Majesty. Now, that is a cover. Believe it or not, that version is way more popular than the original version, which is why you may be surprised to hear that. But the original was written by Curtis Mayfield for The Impressions and was titled Minstrel and Queen, released in 1962 as a single and never really made it really huge. So the Techniques version made it pretty popular. Before that, we heard Jackie Mattu with her version of Seals and Crofts' Summer Breeze. And before that, we heard Devin Russell cover another great Curtis Mayfield song, Move On Up. We have some PSAs and promos. I hope you'll stick around for some more reggae, lovers rock, and rock steady covers.

0: 87.3 FM for what we do here. 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
1: 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Maybe they don't know. We're going to get back into the music now. This is Sharon Forster's version of Rose Royce's 1978 hit, Love Don't Live Here Anymore.

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This is Out of Focus. I'm your host, Agni Mouse, and we just heard Sugar Minot or Mino with Good Thing Going, which was originally recorded in 1972 by Michael Jackson. Sugar Minot's version became his biggest hit, reaching number 4 on the UK singles chart. Before that, we heard Marlene Weber with Stand By Your Man, a song originally recorded by artist Tammy Wynette, co-written by Billy Sherrill, released in 1968. Before that, we heard Jimmy London's version of Kathy's Clown, which was written and performed by the Everly Brothers in 1960. Before that, we heard Marsha Griffith's version of Don't Let Me Down, which was, of course, by the Beatles. Before that, we heard Freddie McGregor with Sittin' in the Park, which was originally written and performed by Billy Stewart in 1965. It was Stewart's fourth and most successful entry on the soul charts in the United States, peaking at number 4. And starting off this block, we had my beloved Janet Kay covering the great Etta James' I'd Rather Go Blind. If you're just now tuning in, thank you for joining us. This is Out of Focus. This is Reggae Soul Part 2. The first episode got so much positive feedback that I just had to make another episode. And you know what? I may have to make another because I will probably run out of time. I have so many great covers to play for y'all. And I had promised Mini Soul, but I think I might squeeze in some pop. So stay tuned for that. Continuing on, we've got Toots and the Maytals with I Heard It Through the Grapevine.

among the growing number of threats to wildlife, habitat loss is the most just. 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

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This is Outer Focus. I'm your host, Agni Maas, and we have come to the closing moments of the show. We just heard John Holt's version of Killing Me Softly, which was originally written by Lori Lieberman in the early 70s. In classic Agni Maas fashion, I have two more that I wanted to play for y'all today, so I have time for three more songs, and I had hinted that I would play y'all some reggae covers of some very popular songs, so here we go. Next up is Marsha Griffith's version of Everywhere, which is originally by Fleetwood Mac. Following that, we're going to hear Pam Hall. Her version of Celine Dion's My Heart Will Go On is one of my new absolute favorites. And then to close out the hour, we'll hear Empress LaToya's version of Careless Whisper. I hope you've enjoyed the show. Tune in every second and fourth Tuesdays for Outer Focus. Until then, visit the WRAR.org website, leave me a little note, see the full playlist, and be safe out there.

0: kind of issue. I get to be
1: yeah, okay, I'm Ray Copeland. I am the founder of my sister.
2: And I'm Maya. I am the media relations writer. I got to make up my own titles.
1: You can see your stuff right now.
2: Oh, senior staff writer. Cool.
1: Yeah, I changed it last month ago.
2: I don't know. What's going on? It's actually late, you know,

0: that, so I'm going to keep it a little bit demure. Getting into the history of the beginning of my sister and this, what is the connection between my sister and Dave? And like a cool, cool, winning.
1: Basically,

0: it's like dumped on the tree.
1: Coming up on 3 years.
0: What was the time before? Like, was it just have you been doing this kind of for a long time? Like, what's the story?
1: Yeah, I generally go to, I go to tournaments and weekends because, you know, it's Monday nights generally, or it's generally Monday nights. And that includes the Prussian, the tournaments there too.

0: So where does the incentive to get these living students to come to the center?
1: Well, it's actually going back to, I think it's going back a little bit to the video that I mentioned before. And you know, as long as they're fans, you know, especially punk music, you know, and you can just loud and aggressive. And this band, Butterbrain, who is on that compilation,

who gets to direct the video for their favorite band. And when I did that, and then I kind of followed that to manage his band called Shocking,

0: I should show you my sleep log from September and October.
1: What's that mean?
0: How little sleep I've gotten.
1: So,
0: over the past year.
1: I mean, yeah. Okay, let's go a little bit further. Yeah, let's go a little bit. So, even

0: to add organization components to it. I mean, getting 21 bands, landing 21 bands, any artist, any sponsor, any charity, any companies, all at the same time, and that project within 5 weeks.
1: Now I'm saying that you need
0: 5 weeks. 5 weeks from thought. Actually, I sold it back. Somebody in Los Angeles was doing a compilation, and I said, oh, yeah, I can do that. And 5 weeks later, it was from 10 companies.
1: You can do it.

It's kind of a strange thing, coincidences.

Okay. Well, this kind of isn't my favorite thing to do on my first with my proper job, and then I switched it to writing. So I actually started with the publication Mom and Women, which was mainly focused on women and femme bunch of things. And then another friend of mine got me into a beverage magazine, which is about punk and metal. And then one day I was scrolling my feed on one of the cool publications that I was reading, and that twisted while I'm at work. Was like, hey, we need a writer. And I was like, oh, cool, I love doing that. So it was like, oh yeah, midnight, 1 in the morning. And I'm like, hey, this will be really cool.

not because I think they're all that great people. I've lived through the 2016 experience. But just because it's very awkward to try and navigate that relationship between them. I think you're very cool, and I think what you do is very cool, but I also understand that there's a lot of power that you have here. And I want to respect that dynamic from the perspective of, I don't want to seem like I'm too into you, and I don't want you to be like way too comfortable to tell me something that was just bad. So just like navigating that relationship with a lot of them. I always have a lot of questions for them, and just don't really have the opportunity.

see our government is a little more problematic than we initially remembered, and we haven't even considered our history, so now that we are, oh God, it's us. And now we're because the government, no matter where we are, it's us. Yeah, and I wonder what the standing you think should be the museum that changes that many countries which is my experience, it seems to be a bit of a forced collaboration, like, because of the way that touring and distribution and just

completely different things and not very in common with each other historically, but because of like their physical proximity and just how difficult it is to get them to let us go at the moment when we're trying to get them to New Zealand. I feel like New Zealand is closer to being Puerto Rico or Australia. Where it's that kind of relationship where it's like, I mean, technically,

0: I'm kind of thinking, what does it mean to be part of if there is a collaborative center? You know, to the government too.
1: It's kind of school about where it's going and it's meeting up and explain about what you mean. Like, actually, on an individual level, we all kind of want it too. But everyone above us really wants to take it to each other. So I think school is going to be on an individual level. People are more collaborative than they are opposed to being collaborative. So I will say on a lot of cases, I

whatever boldness. Okay, we still might have to keep this. That is funny. All of their decision making baffles me. For some reason, their life shows the way, like, most things do. Here, like, the little things here. Don't know why. I don't have to ask about it, but I got kind of caught up in one year when I stole a pinata, Captain Cook, and beat it to death on a holiday. So, I put a lot of thought on asking about the outfits when I got to that story. I was like,

and sometimes because you maybe do something that makes sense. A lot of people are making music, but sometimes I think people are making music because they want the accolades of being a musician and not so much the culture of the music they make. Especially when it comes to like pop and alternative and all that. Like, hey, these are supposed to be the voices of the voiceless, not Todd, who grew up in a penthouse. And it's just kind of mad that his dad's maybe even given up the water. So, it's a lot of looking into that, finding bands that are like something that matters, doing something that matters.

0: other thing is that, you know, this is never going to be a money maker. You know, this really left me thinking of an economic maker pumping anybody's skin particularly get their time. So, you know, am I going to put out a compilation and try to make myself $200? Or try to stay true to essentially what I believe in and doing that? What we're doing is trying to get back to the scene. I mean, that person, I want to get back to the scene. The music scene has given me so much for the last 30 years. And, you know, just it's all up to that music.
1: Did you talk about the music scene that you're doing for the past 10 years?
0: Well, I mean, you know, it's always been a thing, you know, with all the friends of yours. It's been over the last 4 or 5 years, which is

0: folks can do this. That's really been the question.
1: And what would you like to do to that music in the
0: 80s metal.
1: What kind of
0: music? Yeah. Oh, boy. I don't want to be biased, but I think the first band I was really into was Def Leppard. Okay. In my defense, this was long before, like, Hysteria and, you know, Mutt Lange started, before they got Shania Twain's producer, and they put out some good stuff. But, like, early to mid-80s, it's really a lot of bands just put out their best stuff. You know, everything from, you know, not so threatening, but like Scorpions and Def Leppard and Motley Crue or, you know, Anthrax and Slayer, all that stuff. So it was pretty cool looking.
1: What's your take on Deep Purple?
0: Deep Purple? I like Deep Purple.
1: Okay.

I don't want to get past that.

I would say personally, so it's a bit difficult because I went to boarding school. I did not do very well in public high school. And I won't say I was formatted because it didn't technically go well, but I was kind of formatted. So I went to boarding school 25

0: quite friendship. And then I was college, I stayed up. And, you know, we were a little more freedom and kind of integrated and but probably the show I had to pick one was a bunch of us were loaded to Murphy's Law in Mississippi. Around 91, maybe. And I would say that was probably the show that really sort of led to me, led me to the belief that this is what I wanted to do.
1: Did you hear me say this?

0: when I was offered to direct the video for one of them the first time, I negotiated in a whole bunch of weird things. And one of those was to be a little bit up on stage and play the band at a show.
1: You didn't do that?
0: No.
1: Yeah. You got it in the contract and everything?
0: I didn't get a lot of stuff.
1: You're
0: doing it
1: for the bongos. You're building your layers
0: for
1: the bongos.
0: Yes, yes. The funny story is that I went to Union Square Park about 3 weeks ago, maybe a month ago, to Rebel Maddox and Bowie. If you want to Rebel Maddox, definitely check that out.
1: Oh, I don't know about those things. Those are two little
0: things. So, they were short-handed. And there are three verses in both types. Aaron does the first side, does the second, Brandon does the third, Brandon wasn't in it. So they asked me to come up on stage and sing the third verse. I can't sing.
1: That doesn't matter. Most first verses are not words. Yeah.
0: And this is Union Square Park on Saturday. In this, you know, when there were a million people there.
1: That's good. And
0: as soon as you asked me, I forgot the song. So they're up on stage, and I've got my earbuds and wandering around the park, listening to the song over and over again, because that third verse is a little bit of a tongue twister. And so finally they called me up on stage, and Luke Collins, who was happening to me in Barbara, I gave him the camera and said, "Here, send this." And he said, "Look, I did it. I got one line, actually, in front of you. The line was, 'And it hurts my soul like my heart has a hole.'"

all shaky. So I was like, all right, well, let me run some like image video stabilization software. There's a glitch, a computer crashed, and the file disappeared. So my one time I got to go on stage and sing, there's no record of it.

0: Now you still want to accomplish the goal. Now it's still a journey. Now it still has to happen again. You must challenge yet again.
1: And it also dispels the mentality that if something isn't captured and

0: some of the stuff that I didn't record. Like, just, I always said it on the loop. I did something dumb, and nobody could ever prove to me that I did it. How do you think that affects companies today? To have, like, Jones and Jen actually live in a space where they are kind of, like, in a panopticon tool, right? Like, there's a sense of not only in the most, like, supreme culture era that we've ever been in, but also kind of just, like, the fear of, like, are you allowed to be in it? If I had been recorded, oh, God.
1: You're not allowed to be woke. And I am a huge New Gen defender. I think that's my biggest thing. And so I'm like, yes, the other kids are cringy and annoying. First of all, so was I. I remember what it was like as a teenager. I was off.

0: was like doubtful. That wasn't exactly a lot of money.
1: Yeah, right.
0: Yeah. But to come back to the original thing, I don't think they're allowed to be good enough, and I think that that message of it has been allowed to like totally screw up, be weird, be kind of terrible.

0: I remember when Facebook was doing the memory thing, and you could like see what you said like the past 10 years, and I was like, ooh, so delete. Because I know it's funny that I felt pretty like magic to me sometimes on Facebook, but
1: then I look back at things that were 2 months ago.
0: No, I look back and I thought, I want to know what I'm back. It was the most disgusting thing I've ever seen in my life. They were very, very new. Ronnie Radke, the worst man to have ever existed in Oklahoma. I assure you, when anyone sees that name, it's the saddest one I've ever seen. He was awful. He was an awful person. He wore headdresses. He was insulted after culture. And he was even real. Like, I'm really, I'm like, yeah, because Tori's a pretty stupid. And also, I'm just like, you know,

people don't, but statistically you will. And I just think we need to give a good story. I get that whatever they can learn about the dog is probably, I don't know. The most annoying thing I see humans do is like yoga and a basket, and I don't even really hate them for it. I'm just really sad that nobody's taught them the right things to do. Tell them all gospel and a million in the world. No gospel to find some of them.

0: put it in the box. This is my culture. You guys just want to say, hey, universe, but you don't even want to say it. And part of the same thing that part of the human experience is being great. Yeah. Our topic wouldn't exist today. It would just be great. It was good.
1: Yeah. And also, like, I think that the context, I really appreciate you speaking this, because I think that the context that gets missed a lot so far this year is that there's some of the, like, socializing years we spend in that. And so I remember when I walked down the street, I see these kids who have no idea how to socialize, and they have no idea how to kind of like be in these kind of spaces together. Because those really incremental, like those really important years of like getting that awkward socializing bug through, they were as long as they were doing it separately.
2: This is
1: really
2: fun. I mean, it's a little bit different. Yeah, the new era of concert going to suck the first one. Eliminated all the bars that used to have teammates. But that's how I got into singing. I was a teenager who was allowed a teammate at a little bit of bars. Russell Hall used to do teenager parties. That's how you stop being crazy. You had teenagers go to teenager parties and be friends with teenagers. So then when they do finally get the chance to go to a big Canadian show, they've already been in the culture for like 5 minutes and it doesn't matter.
1: Yeah. Yeah. I do believe that the independent part of punk music, I think that really what I love about the music community is empathy. It's like actual compassion. And it's not a lack of accountability, but it's not a lack of like, real orientation, it's not a lack of working effort and effort.

0: My sister had a summer. My sister was sponsoring an upcoming, was it New Year's Four Fest? I thought, I don't know. I told her, I don't know. What was that?
1: Well, it's called a festival, but it's very cultural. It's just about these people who are going to stay with me and be friends, honestly. That's the vibe of most festivals. It's

from the budget. And can I connect you with the center? This is Depot and Lee. And, you know, we sort of developed a

0: So we don't have to finalize yet, but we can say the bands that are confirmed are very good bands. We can also say that every band I know is going to be a band that we've interviewed. So that's nice. Our birthday is July 29th, which is the day that we started this. That's a Tuesday, unfortunately. So we're having it on Sunday, July 26th, which happens to be my birthday.
1: Oh, happy birthday! Oh my God!
0: Thank you. Yeah.
1: This is a work day.
0: Compilation in 5 weeks because the festival has been much less

0: Especially, yeah.
1: I think to the compilation and why I can speak to the festival. We were the lead organizer. The compilation, just 5 weeks, it was just not sleeping much. But I am also hyper organized. So I probably bothered a lot of these things. I think one of the, so, you know, a lot of the things I already knew how to do had to be manufactured. And, you know, I'm a decent networker, so it wasn't hard to get them together and get them to agree to this and get the word files and so forth. Probably the most difficult thing was on this. And I really hold companies in high esteem. I mean, I directed a

but to get a quote from everybody, because what they did was they didn't track by click limit. So rather than they didn't do a review, what they essentially did was they printed quotes from everybody. So, and this is the same thing for the second compilation as well, was that I had to go to 21 bands, in the case of the second compilation, 22 bands. I had to get quotes from them. Can you tell us a little bit about your song? Then I had to go back and can you tell me, can you give me a name to attach to the quote? And they give me a name, and they say, can you tell me what instrument does that person play?

they're given so much information. And then I had to get a quote. I could type up a quote, and then Maya did a great quote, and I had to get a quote from the child who met the road to work. And put it all together with 22 credited photos, 22 quotes,

0: Oh, one more thing. Carry into that. We also have one band that disappeared off the face of the earth.
1: I
0: don't know if you guys have heard of it, but actually, we thought it would be good, even if

that's got a significant price tag. So we reached out to a Minneapolis band, and they sent me their audio file. And I wrote back to them, saying, hey, can you guys quote to Punk News? Nothing. I emailed them again. I tried messaging them. Nothing. So, no idea what happened to them. And the other thing is that we tried to, with the second compilation, we really thematic. The first compilation was almost all New York bands. And the thought was, you know, that this was for the homeless, that we were thinking, this is, okay, this is going to be sort of New York, so it's about you. And in thinking these things, with the second compilation, it would be the rest of the world. So,

0: turned out there was a bit of a language barrier in some cases. So, besides having a band that disappeared, we had a band that didn't understand any of the words.
1: You still sing stuff over?
0: They sent us the audio file, and we got it all done. But, yeah, it always makes sense, and I've learned this, I think, from the first compilation, to leave at least a couple of extra days in case of it. The smart thing to do would have been to leave an extra month, because you might

The first compilation is called Not in Our City, and the second compilation, Stains Your Death, is called Not in Our City 2. And it can be purchased at Not.

Well, in the micro sense, we do have quite a lot of commitment in taking the 5,000 per period. We really have no goal. And I think that makes it much more enjoyable to sort of see where things get through.

The venue was not so easy because I work at a bunch of venues, so I just deployed it at the end. I think the hardest part is choosing. Vince has built a lot of really good relationships with bands, and I have a few favorite bands. I know he said I don't want to. So it's kind of hard to be like, oh, but

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Love you can't do that. Or no is not a word for me. It's kind of one of my favorites. So

And I don't want to be into it because CDMs that I have sometimes create the mindset, and that's what I'm scared of. That's my biggest fear, is like feeding into a culture that puts you on a pedestal so that you just fall down and it looks like that. But my biggest problem with the commands was, are you the fun? Is your music good? Like, if I'm watching on a stage, do I want to, like, come from the hardcore scene, the punk scene, or the tennis scene, where if we like you enough, we'll find all the stages with you, and sing your songs with you, and party with you. And since this is a tour show, I know a lot of people are going to want to be, like, interactive, and that's part of the culture. But I think we are all on the same page. So, more people want to party with you,

final demand that we have a relationship with or was a relationship with, I think, as I said, we interviewed every band or have at least some connection to other bands with the size of most changes. It's not the band that we're on with that would be terrified of all of us, because I think that would be awesome alone, and that is the thing. But

under a different name, but it's in the same window. If you're going into the campus, you need them to like find these under the floor and stuff like that. So it's like, this is a space where everyone's comfortable, a space where my manager is going to man up like a computer last hour. Just in case. The kind of place where everyone's really happy with it. But it's also a celebration. So I kind of just wanted to know what sounds like fun.

0: We only had, what, 37? So we took it. We said, everyone, that was, well, you know, that was solid. That, you know, we've become something.
1: Yeah, I think so. Yeah, I think your birthday party is going to go bad. I think you're not prepared. I think you're not prepared. They're not going against the rules. They will be told. Oh, yes. But then I know people are clowns. I can't afford to do it.

0: actually, that's your birthday gift, because everybody does things for you to put yourself first. I don't know what that looks like in the fall, but I will be in the fall. July 26th, right?
1: Yeah, July 26th, I'd be attic in Brooklyn.
0: Ring a ding ding!
1: This is my fall. Yeah. But to satisfy me, it's $10. It's what, $15 at the door? So, okay.
0: Especially like New York.
1: Oh,
0: you get $15. You only get one out of a face.
1: Very good.

0: That'd be great. I'll think that'll get some money. So Bill is the reason why I need to do the images. Bill is like, honestly, no matter what, I don't know. So we need to get him together in person.
1: I don't know.
0: Where do you think, Bill?

don't know if you think like this about the students in there, but it seems to lose a new person every couple of days. So I'm kind of proud of them. I'm like, I'm going to start taking pictures with my friends and just sitting in a park with them for a little bit just so that

looks like accidentally deleted video on the back of the satellite. And I'll be like, I think that's exactly what it looks like. Accidentally deleting it, being apoplectic for a couple of days, and saying, you know what? It is what it is.

0: planting numbers throughout the people and signing them up on the garage door. That was pretty good. But I think the thing's gonna be better.
1: Thank you. I think I just really don't ask me how to take the bus. I have a lot of friends that feel like some of them are not from the room.
0: Yeah, and I don't know if you can see behind me, but I've got a lot.
1: As soon as I said that, I was like, all right, I'm going to get that a lot. But the gas can be used for this. And I'm also curious, you know, what

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I have to write about it. 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Some of them have women's work. So just sit there and be like, me and my friends are drinking and listening to music we love and having fun and singing into

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So I just kind of find it with how isolation comes to me. I feel like those Gen Z kids, they have find it with being by myself. It's so true. Yeah, everything in the world is bigger now.

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1: And special thanks to Dustin Dean of Lumi Cosmotics at the band Black Echo. For composing, performing, recording, and mixing our new intro and outro music. Y'all really knocked it out of the park.
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0: Where did they decide it out? 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
2: Hey, you're the Red Defender, right?
1: Yes.
2: I saw you in the paper. 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
1: That's right.
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1: All right, here are your exams. 50 questions. True or false?
2: True.
1: Homer, I was just describing the test.
2: True.
1: Look, Homer, just take the test and you'll do fine.
2: False. All right, Brain. You don't like me and I don't like you. But let's just do this and I can get back to killing you with beer. It's a deal.

Yeah, it's the Beach Boys. That was from a new deluxe edition called We Got a Groove, the Brother Studio Years, kind of taking a look at the albums they made in the mid-70s, 76 and 77, when Brian Wilson came back for a while as their chief songwriter, producer, and vocalist. That was We Got a Groove, the 2025 mix. Brian Wilson himself back there from his self-titled 1988 album. That was Love and Mercy. St. Vincent back there, Digital Witness, from her Live in London album that came out this year. She's amazing live. I've seen her 3 times now, and I would go again in a second. Always a little different, very artsy, but also just rocks her butt off. Red Hot Chili Peppers back there with Aeroplane from 1995's One Hot Minute. We heard Stevie Wonder, You Haven't Done Nothing. Prince and the Revolution, Pop Life, the expanded version, from the Around the World in a Day deluxe edition that came out last year. As a Prince fan, I was a little disappointed with that deluxe edition. They just had a one extra CD, which basically had like kind of the B-sides and the 12-inch singles from that period. Not really a whole lot of extras on that. So he does have an album called Timeless coming out Friday. So I'm sure we'll be having some cuts from that shortly. I'm interested to see what they have dug up and from what period. And then we started that long set with Marvin Gaye, the title track from 1971's What's Going On. I'm Tony Jordan. This is Ant for the Brains. We're here every Tuesday night from 7 to 9 p.m. playing an eclectic mix of music for you. Coming up a little later, I will be giving away tickets to see American Aquarium and Nathan Evans Fox at the Broadbury. I'll tell you when to call. Not right now. Little while. 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

The Rolling Stones from their short-lived psychedelic period. That was Child of the Moon from the Rolling Stones singles collection, The London Years. Before that, Bruce Springsteen, live from 2000. American Skin, 41 Shots, the name of that song. A song about the killing of an unarmed 23-year-old student, Amadou Diallo, fired upon by four NYPD plainclothes officers. They had mistaken him for a suspected rapist. He went to reach into his pocket to get his wallet, which had his ID, and they shot him 41 times. So that's what that song's about. Before that, Raul Malo, Blue Bayou from the 2004 album, The Nashville Acoustic Sessions. How you doing? I'm Tony Jordan. This is Handful of Brains. We're here every Tuesday night from 7 to 9 p.m. playing an eclectic mix of music for you on your community radio station. Last day today to vote on the t-shirt design for the fall fun drive. The first time we're doing this, I think, you can go on and you can pick with two out of the eight or ten, pick two that you like the best, and the winner will be our fall fun drive t-shirt. This is the last day, so go to our Instagram. If you go to our Instagram and you go to our main, you know, the bio, the link is up there in the link tree. You can find it, or go to WRIR.org and the link. I'm going to double check that. You know that? I think the link's on there. Should be right at the top. Let's see. I do not see it on here. So go to Instagram. Just go to Instagram. You'll find the link. I know for sure it's there. So last day, so if you're waiting on it, it takes you like literally 30 seconds. You look at them, you go, that one's cool. I like that one. Boom, you're done. You're out. It's cool. All right, well, that's my promo. What am I talking about now? Oh, yeah, we got American Aquarium. They're playing with Nathan Evans Fox on Sunday, September 6th at the Broadbury. The next night's Labor Day. Next day's Labor Day, so you can stay up late that night. Call now if you want a pair of tickets to go see American Aquarium with Nathan Evans Fox. The number here, 804-649-9737. I'll take the first caller to see American Aquarium with Nathan Evans Fox, Sunday, September 6th at the Broadbury. Again, that number to call, 804-649-9737. 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This is from their 2015 album, Wolves. It's called The Losing Side of 25. Again, call now, 804-649-9737. 9737 if you want a pair of tickets to see American Aquarium with Nathan Evans Fox, Sunday, September 6th at the Broadbury.

Congratulations to Lindsay. She's going to see American Aquarium with Nathan Evans Fox this Sunday, September 6th at the Broadberry. Let's hear something from Nathan Evans Fox, the opener now. This one's called Hillbilly Hymn, Okra and Cigarettes on WRAR.